0: and gentlemen, a great Juneteenth afternoon to all of the listeners here on ESPN 1530. No, this is not Tony Pike. It's not Austin Elmore. Heck, it's not even Chad Brendel. No, my name is Drew Westerheide. I will be your host today for Tony Pike Cincy 360. Happy to be here. Thrilled to be here. My first time in the big chair. It's been a long time coming. A lot of time spent, a lot of hours, blood, sweat, and tears to get to this very moment. Before we get going here, hour one, obviously, always, as always, sponsored by Skyline Chili. Feeling good. It's Skyline time. You know, never a bad time to have Skyline, especially on a beautiful Friday like today, holiday weekend. Team USA plays this afternoon. The Reds are in New York. A great weekend up ahead as we get into today's show. I am not alone today, however. I am in the big chair, which means somebody else is in the producer chair. That somebody is Joe Waddell. Joe, how are we doing on this fabulous Friday?
1: I could not be doing any better, Drew. The weather's beautiful. Like you said, it's a holiday weekend. We're pairing together on Cincy 360. Where else would you rather be?
0: Absolutely nowhere in the world I'd rather be than in Kenwood. Absolutely nowhere, sitting in this chair talking to you and talking to all of you, the listener. We have a great show for you today. Tony and Austin may not be here, but the usual Friday suspects will be. Charlie Goldsmith will join us at the top of hour number two to discuss all things Reds and Bengals. And at the top of hour three, the voice of the orange and blue, Tom Galletter, Tommy G, will join us.

0: relationship that just makes a whole lot of sense when you really do think about it. Brazil and Haiti lock up tonight in Philadelphia, and Turkey and Paraguay play in San Francisco to close out World Cup action for Friday, June 19th, 2026. Okay, let's start with the Cincinnati Reds. The Reds took 2 of 3 from the New York Mets earlier in the week and coming off an off day yesterday. An uneven series. You're happy that the Reds win 2 of 3, and you're happy that they finally win a series for the first time since playing, yes, the New York Mets at the end of May. But they left some meat on the bone, in my opinion. They get destroyed in the third game in the afternoon game. Nick Lodolo has a very, very uneven start, and the Reds pretty much just put out a pretty uninspired effort on the field on Wednesday afternoon in a situation where it would have felt good if you could sweep the Mets heading into New York and go into New York. Despite the Yankees not having Aaron Judge, they're still a very, very good baseball team and having some momentum going into that. So it'll be interesting to see what happens with the Reds. As far as the MLB standings go, the Milwaukee Brewers still hold a 5.5 game lead over the St. Louis Cardinals in the National League Central. The Cincinnati Reds, 10.5 games back of the first place Brewers, 3 games back for the third wild card spot. In the American League East, the aforementioned Yankees have a 3 game lead over the Tampa Bay Rays. The Chicago White Sox and Cleveland Guardians tied at the top in the American League Central. The Seattle Mariners hold a 1.5 game lead over the Athletics in the AL West. In the NL East, the Atlanta Braves have slowed down a little bit after their hot start. They've losers of 3 in a row. They hold a 7-game lead over the Philadelphia Phillies. And in the National League West, the LA Dodgers, best record in baseball, have now opened a 9-game lead on the Padres. So let's start with the Reds' final game against the New York Mets. Joe, you were there as a ballpark employee of the Cincinnati Reds. What didn't go well for the Reds on Wednesday?
1: I think a better question would be what did go well.
0: That's honestly wasn't fair.
1: Yeah, there wasn't really much going on. You know, at least the crowd was good. Had a decent crowd for a Wednesday day game. So it kind of all started with Nick Lodolo's performance. He looked good enough through the first few innings, but once that third inning came around, the wheels just completely came off. He ended up giving up 7 earned. When your starting pitcher gives up 7 earned through not even 6 innings of work, You're already set up to fail, in my opinion.
0: Yeah, it's definitely not what you're looking for Nick Lodolo. After it looked like he was going to kind of stabilize himself after a good outing against the Braves, he has kind of had 2 less than stellar outings. His line on Wednesday, 4 2/3, 11 hits, 7 earned runs, as Joe mentioned, 90 pitches, 54 for strikes. It feels like his strike percentage isn't where it needs to be. And obviously the nightmare inning for him was in the 5th. Gives up a sac fly to Mark Vientos. Alvarez singles to left, scoring Soto. And Ewing hits a double with a two RBI double. And that pretty much was all she wrote for the Reds. And offensively for the Reds, you know, not much to speak of. Only 5 hits, only scored off a sac fly, and the defense was not crisp. They will have to play a lot better this weekend in New York if they want to have any semblance of a chance to win that series. As I stated earlier, the Bengals head into the summer break before training camp, ending their mini camp early. Joe, you are a Bengals fan. I am not. I am just contractually obligated to talk about them on this radio station. What are your vibes? What are your expectations? What are your hopes for the 2026 Cincinnati Bengals?
1: So I think just as a Cincinnati fan, a lot of times, especially when you feel really excited about a team, there can be sort of a measured optimistic response because we're just so used to the other shoe dropping. But this really is, I saw Joe Burrow's comments the other day comparing this to the 2019 LSU team. I don't know if it's that stacked compared to how stacked that team was in college, but I really do think this might be top to bottom the deepest team that we've had during the Joe Burrow era. I think that the defensive upgrades are not only super meaningful, which obviously on the surface, everyone can tell they're meaningful because it couldn't get much worse than it was. But I also think that the offensive core sticking around, especially even as little as something like Joe Flacco returning a backup quarterback, I think the continuity of the team, along with the free agent signings and obviously the Dexter Lawrence trade, which I still can't even believe they went out and did, all of that is coming together to form a team that not only is a team that I think will be a really cohesive unit, but a team that top to bottom is deep

0: talented and is hungry for winning.
1: Yeah, and it's an important season for the Cincinnati Bengals and for Joe Burrow. You know, a lot was made last year of some of Joe Burrow's comments, his demeanor in press conferences. He looked like he wanted to be anywhere but sitting in that press conference chair, you know, towards the end of last season. And you take that and compare to how he looked in the press conference room on Wednesday and how laser focused he looked, how ready to go he looked. As I said earlier, I think if you could start training camp tomorrow, I think Joe Burrow would be all for that. I think he is ready to go. The hope is that if he can stay healthy, which I subscribe to the every other year plan with Joe Burrow, which means this is a season where Joe Burrow is going to play all 17 games, barring them, you know, closing up the division and them sitting out that last Browns game, that certainly will not matter. I just think the Bengals are in a good spot here. And I think a lot of people also agree with that sentiment. And a lot of people have high expectations for the Bengals. It's a big year for Zach Taylor. And we'll talk about this more when Charlie Goldsmith joins us at 1 o'clock. But this is a big year for Zach. He's the only coach, as many people know, he is the only coach that is returning to his team from the AFC North. All three AFC North teams will have new head coaches this season. And he's been here for a long time. He obviously took them to the Super Bowl in 2021. It's been uneven since then. The slow starts have plagued the Bengals a lot, but there is a lot of continuity on the offense and to some degree on the defense this year as well. And it'll be interesting to see what the Bengals can string together. As I mentioned earlier, USA versus Australia at 3 p.m. today in Seattle. The USA trying to build upon their 4-1 win over Paraguay last Friday night in Los Angeles. Joe, have you been able to catch much of the World Cup?
0: So I've caught what I can. I was overseas in a different country for a good chunk of the beginning of the World Cup. So a lot of those start times were while I was sleeping. It's just kind of how the schedule shook up. But ever since I've come back stateside, I have been able to catch as many of the matches as I can. There's been some matches I think that have been incredibly competitive, like, you know, 1-0, 2-1, something like that. And then there's other matches, like I don't know if you were able to catch that Canada-Qatar match last night, that are just not even remotely competitive, which I think you'd see in any tournament, really. But it seems like me and you and maybe the entire rest of the world that's familiar and following the World Cup has been circling this USA-Australia match for some time now.
1: Yeah, there's been some words exchanged, too. The Australians are short of no short of confidence going into tonight's game.
0: No, they are not.
1: They were, you know, many people were calling their victory over Turkey in their first match an upset. I think they took some offense to that. They think they are going to defeat the USA. It should be a fascinating match today. I love the World Cup. I do every 4 years. I think it's the scarcity of it. And you mentioned how some of the, you know, you're going to have some stinkers. They expanded the tournament significantly this year. So that was the worry that you're going to run into with, you're going to have some stinkers out there, but there have been some incredible moments, you know, notwithstanding the day where Messi, Mbappe, and Erling Haaland all played on the same day and all three turned in incredible performances. Mbappe with 2 goals, Haaland with 2 goals, basically willing Norway, and Lionel Messi scoring his first World Cup hat trick in his career. He is the only player to score in the World Cup at the age of 18 and older than the age of 36. He's the only player to ever do that, further solidifying his status as the best soccer player who has ever lived. Okay. Coming up next, we're going to talk about the Cincinnati Reds. We're going to dig in really, really deep into the Cincinnati Reds here. It's going to be a lot of Reds talk here in the first hour. We're going to talk about where they are. They're struggling in June. That's no secret. And where they're going to go from here. Spencer Steer is mired in a massive, massive struggle. Eugenio Suarez is got numbers that he hasn't had since he was a rookie. But in the not-so-distant future, the Reds will have the return of Ellie De La Cruz. He is playing in a rehab assignment this weekend and should be back to the Reds on Tuesday, which will obviously create a roster crunch. We'll talk more about that as well. We'll dive into the bullpen with some reinforcements on the way there. And an exciting note for our guy, Cowboy Jeff Brantley, He has been inducted into the College Baseball Hall of Fame class of 26. So congratulations to the Cowboy. Well deserved. He is a very, very prideful Mississippi State Bulldog, and we are all so thrilled for him, for his induction into the College Baseball Hall of Fame. All right, we're up and running here on Cincy 360, the inmates running the asylum edition. When we come back, we'll talk more about the Reds, and we'll kind of figure out where the Reds are going to go from here. 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
15: The 1-0.

0: inning number seven. Oh, did he drill that ball into the second deck in right?
1: And that was the call from the great Tom Hamilton, Hammy on the Cleveland Guardians radio network, a Travis Bazzana go-ahead home run in Milwaukee to salvage the third game of their series against the Milwaukee Brewers 4-2. Welcome back to Cincy 360. I am your host, Drew Westerheide, alongside today's producer, Joe Waddell. We're going to dive deep into the Reds in this segment. Obviously, the Reds are not where we as a fan base want them to be. They come into action today with a record of 35-38, 10.5 games back of the aforementioned Milwaukee Brewers, and 3 games back of the third wild card spot, which is currently held by the San Diego Padres. The Reds offense has obviously been very, very uneven this year. Their bullpen has had significant struggles. Their starting pitching is struggling to get deeper into ball games and therefore magnifying the issues that the bullpen currently possesses. And it's just not clean baseball. And it's just baseball that you would not expect from a Terry Francona-led team. Now, there's a lot of issues that can stem from that. Is it a talent issue? Is it a coaching issue? Are these guys just not clicking in the way that they did last year as we got into the middle of the summer? And obviously, Ellie not being in a prominent role in missing games is obviously going to hinder this Cincinnati Reds ball club. That much has been shown through his absence and how much they have missed him to this point. I want to focus in on Spencer Steer here. Spencer Steer had hit streaks of 12 games and 11 games this year. It really looked like he was going to be the stabilizing force in the lineup, and then out of nowhere, he gets mired in a 2-for-44 slump, with those two hits being 2 home runs, but pretty much a nothing at the plate since then. And when Spencer Steer isn't going well, this Reds team really does suffer for it. And with Steer in a struggle, Suarez, who I'll touch on here in a minute, you're counting on a lot of guys to really pick up the slack. And J.J. Bleda, who was the National League May Player of the Month, has cooled down in June, and that's to be expected. You weren't expecting J.J. Bleda to continue the hot pace that he put together in May. Now, he's still been good, but obviously not up to what he was in the month of May. And the Reds they can't seem to find ways to close out some of these ball games. They let a game get away in San Diego. They drop a stinker against the Mets. The Cardinals series in St. Louis, they led all 3 games and end up getting swept. It's just fine margins like that in baseball where you really, really struggle. And Joe, you watch this Reds team as much as I do. Where do you think the fix comes? Is it just, you hope Ellie gets back and you hope that kind of jump starts the offense?
2: So I'd love to tell you that that's the answer, but as we've seen throughout this entire season, even going back last year and the year before, the offense is still inconsistent, even with Ellie De La Cruz in the lineup. He is an incredible player. Don't get me wrong. He's probably the best player on the team, in my humble opinion. But baseball's not a sport where you can have one guy come in and be the superhero. You know what I mean?
1: Yeah.
2: That's what we were just talking about with the Yankees. Aaron Judge is hurt, but the Yankees still win games because they're not just Aaron Judge.
1: Because they're deep and they have talent. And you're absolutely right. And phone lines are open, by the way, 513-749-1530. Let's take one of those right now. We have John Michael in Westchester. What's up, John Michael?
3: Hey, Drew. How you doing?
1: I'm doing good, man. How are you about yourself?
3: I'm good, man. It's really nice to hear you on the air because that one time I talked to you was the guy that picked up the phone and was like, hey, what do you want to talk about? And now you've upgraded. I really appreciate
1: you. Well, thank you for the kind words, John Michael. What do you want to talk about?
3: Peter Francona, man, what are we doing? We're talking about Ellie De La Cruz might be a future Hall of Famer. Like, look at his stats, man. I mean, it's a little bit too early, like, to make him be Alan Trammell or Harold Baines at this point in his career. He's at the low end. Like, is he really that good? What he had, like, 18 home runs last year? Like, what are we talking about? Is he talented? Yeah, Eric Davis was talented too. But, well, I mean, what are we talking about?
1: Sure, and I'm not inducting Ellie De La Cruz into, the Hall of Fame just yet, but this season alone, he's hitting 280. He's getting on base at a 346 clip. He's got an 855 OPS. He's doing all of the things and hitting all the benchmarks you want Ellie to hit as his career progresses. And you got to remember, he's still really young, and he's still got a lot of room to grow. He's playing a much better defensive shortstop right now. So I
3: said that earlier, that Cabrian Hayes playing third base would make him a better shortstop because he doesn't have to go to his right as much. And that turned out to be true. But I'm not like Mike from L.A. or anything like that. I just watch baseball and stuff like that. I got a girlfriend in L.A. I've been sending her money when she sends me pictures of her empty refrigerator. So I am dating. It's online. She's supposed to come in for Father's Day.
1: Well, that's awesome.
3: Looking forward to that.
1: That's awesome,
3: but
1: John
3: like
1: Michael.
3: If Ellie De La Cruz, man, if he's your best player, that means that the organization probably ain't doing really doing that good of a job, right?
1: Well, there's a lot we can unpack there, and thank you for the phone call, John Michael. Yeah, I mean, that is true. If Ellie De La Cruz is your best player, and he's very talented, and I think he's going to be one of the best players in baseball as he continues to progress throughout his career, whether that's here or somewhere else. John Michael mentioned Mike in L.A., and lo and behold, he's on hold as well. Hello, Mike. How are you?
4: Nice segue, brother.
1: Thank you.
4: You're making big headway right off the bat. Hey, Austin. Better be careful. The Wally Pitt story might come into effect here. Brother.
1: I don't think he has too much to worry about there, Mike.
4: The Tony and Drew show, yeah, with Austin Elmore producing.
1: I'm sure Austin is punching air right now, listening. What's up, Mike? What do you want to talk about?
4: Yeah, I'm sure he doesn't give a crap what I'm saying. quick shout out, John Michael. Hang in there, brother. You're the man. Some of these people that call in, I just get the biggest kick out of them. Mm-hmm. They're so fun. Interesting and fun. Obviously, the return of Ellie's it's going to help the team, but you know, we all know one guy can't carry it.
1: Right.
4: Where do we stand, right? I normally have all this data in front of me. Are you able to call this up real quick and see where we rank as a team in home runs?
1: I believe the Reds are actually towards the top of the league in home runs.
4: I know that they
1: have the most home runs for any home team in their home ballpark. That I heard that stat over the weekend. And let's see here. The Reds are currently ninth in baseball in home runs with 94.
4: That's pretty good.
1: That is pretty good. You just need everything else around it. You don't have the on base to complement it. You're hitting a lot of solo home runs. And you know, and this is with Eugenio Suarez not really giving you the thump in the middle of the order that you thought he was going to give you. So yeah, the Reds do hit a lot of home runs. They just they struggle with on base, and they struggle, you know, just getting runners and getting traffic on. They rank 25th in Major League Baseball and on base percentage at .312. So those two things just aren't marrying together. And that's been the Reds' problem, not just this season, feels like for my entire lifetime, is that they just cannot match up. When the pitching is going well, the offense is in the tank. When the offense gets going, then all of a sudden the bullpen starts to falter. The bullpen kind of starts to fix it, but then they get overworked because the starting pitching can't get past the fifth inning. It just feels like everything is out of sync at all times, and they masked that a little bit in April, but the underlying numbers and how it felt, they won a ton of one-run games or two-run games. They won all the extra inning games they played in, and then they have these games where they just get blown out to sea early. I don't have this number in front of me, but I got to think they are among the league lead in losing by 5+ runs. So
4: that's probably true.
1: So it's just about getting those connected. Go ahead, Mike.
4: Yeah, it's almost like quicksand.
1: Yes.
4: Which typically is not a good scenario to be stuck in quicksand with no help. Anyway, so the upcoming schedule could make or break this season. This three-game series with the Yanks, and they got, seven coming up with the Brewers. So this could be an extremely devastating and or uplifting couple weeks.
1: Yeah, no doubt. You go to New York, and Mike, thanks for the phone call. The Reds, as I said, go to New York, and then they welcome the Milwaukee Brewers for the first time this season next week at Great American Ballpark, with Ellie slated to return on Tuesday. And then they go to St. Louis, they go to Milwaukee, and then they host the Orioles over the 4th of July weekend, and then you play the Phillies and Cubs, and then you play the Rockies, which is a nice reprieve. But Mike's right. this little 2 week stretch here is going to either determine whether the Reds are going to hang around in that playoff conversation or if they're just going to get blown out to sea and we throw dirt on the season and this show becomes, all right, who do the Reds trade at the trading deadline throughout most of July? And you just kind of stare at the clock waiting for training camp to start. So Mike's right. This is a very, very big, important stretch of the Reds season. They're 3 games under 500. Obviously, it's been an immensely frustrating season for everybody involved. And I know Terry Francona, this isn't where he wants the team to be. Is this where the ownership wants the team to be? I don't know. You can take that or leave it. But at the end of the day, you just want to see a winning ball club. You want to see a team that goes out there with a chance to win every night. And do the Reds give you that? If you're being honest with yourself, I don't know that they do, especially with no Ellie De La Cruz in the lineup. Now, obviously, as I said, getting him back will help things, but it isn't going to fix everything. You still have players that need to start playing better, pitchers that need to start pitching better, and they will be getting some bullpen help. We'll talk about a little bit more about that in the next segment. But Joe, if the Reds don't play well these next couple of weeks, let's say they go into that Rocky series and they're 7 games under 500, you have to take a real look at your roster and go, okay, you need to start planning for the 2027 season, which may not even happen because of the lockout.
2: I've got two thoughts on this. If things don't go well, obviously if things do go well, they're probably going to stay the course and do the thing they usually do, which is grab some minor pieces to kind of complement the roster at the deadline. If this stretch, especially with a lot of games against the Brewers, does not go well and they enter, you know, late June, early July with a fairly significantly losing record, I think they're going to walk out in front of Great American Ballpark right next to that Votto clock, stick a sign in the ground that says everything must go.
1: Yep.
2: That's my first thought. The second thought is if they do that, what's worth trading? Because there's someone like Nate Lowe who's had a solid season who people are going to trade for. Suarez power bats are always in demand, yep, but he's not had that great of a season. Other than guys that they're not going to trade, like someone like Chase Burns or something like that, what's worth trading on the roster? There's not a ton there that teams would be highly, highly coveting, in my opinion. So I think if it doesn't go well, they're going to try to trade a lot of guys, but at the same time, who's going to trade for these guys?
1: Yeah, your point is well taken there. And the question will become is, well, do you take calls on Nick Lodolo? And do you take calls on somebody who may not be just in their final year of contractual obligation to the Cincinnati Reds? Could Nick Lodolo fetch you a premium? Now, he hasn't had the numbers to warrant that this year, and we'll talk about more about him in the next segment. But someone like Pierce Johnson could be available. He's been good when he's been healthy. Someone like Brock Burke, left-handed relievers are always highly coveted at the trading deadline. So I think there's more pieces to this than, one may think. But it'll be interesting to see. The Reds season is pretty much on life support, and these next 2 weeks are going to tell us a lot. All right, we got to get to a break here, but we'll be back with more. We'll continue with the Reds conversation. We'll look more at the pitching side of things in the next segment. Phone lines are open, 513-749-1530. Brian, if you can just hold on for us, we'll get to you in the next segment. But this is Tony Pike, Cincy 360, and you're listening to ESPN 1530, Cincinnati's sports station.
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1: Welcome back. Tony Pikes, Cincy 360. I am your host, Drew Westerheide, alongside Joe Waddell today, filling in for the big guy and Austin Elmore. We got a couple phone calls here, so let's get to that. Let's go to Brian in Fort Thomas. What's up, Brian?
22: Oh, not too much. How you doing today, Drew?
1: I'm doing awesome, Brian. How about yourself?
22: Oh, doing well. It's a beautiful day. Nice weather. Can't complain.
1: There you go. So, what's up?
22: First off, the Reds. I mean, they haven't been competitive since Walt Jocketty was a GM. It's been, what, that's 10, 12 years now?
1: I'd probably say since the 2013 season when they were eliminated in the wild card.
22: Yes. Ever since Walt left the team or stepped back and then he passed away, you know, sadly. But they haven't been good. And I just don't see how the Red Sox are going to be successful without a complete overhaul in the front office, the scouting, the management, the team. I don't know if the ownership's ever been willing to make the hard decisions to actually make them competitive. And I mean, it's it's sad. It's sad that the Great American Ballpark is sold out this weekend for a entertainment baseball game.
1: Yeah.
22: And you think St. Louis doesn't sell out their Busch Stadium all the time, every weekend just about?
1: Right.
22: I mean, come on. Like, it's...
1: Yeah, and it's a point well taken, Brian. And I agree that if the Reds are going to change their fortunes, I do think wholesale changes at the top have to come eventually. And the Red Sox, Lance McAllister talked about this on his show the other day. The Red Sox president came on their, you know, their team's radio station and discussed how the Red Sox season to this point has been unacceptable. It's been embarrassing, and everybody involved, you know, should feel shame for how the Red Sox have been performing this year. Have you heard anything like that from anybody on record from the Cincinnati Reds? Nick Kroll goes on his interview segment and goes, "Oh, we just need to keep our head above water." This isn't what it's supposed to be. You're supposed to be in an aggressive pursuit of a championship, as Audie always says on this show, and I completely agree with them. And so I'm with you. If this stuff doesn't course correct in a hurry, I do think changes at the top are needed.
22: Yeah, and it's, are they going to actually do it? I mean, I just have no faith in this ownership group to ever do anything correctly. Like,
1: sure.
22: It seems like they're more focused on bobbleheads in the bottom line than they are about developing talent, bringing talent up, acquiring talent, and just doing things they need to do to win.
1: And developing
22: it's
1: talent.
22: It's not about money, because there's plenty of teams that spend less than compete. You know, they win championships, but they're making the playoffs. They're going on runs. They're winning playoff series.
1: Sure. The Milwaukee Brewers haven't won a World Series, but wouldn't you like watching your team from March to September knowing that, hey, chances are we're going to be playing in October in meaningful baseball? The Brewers made the NLCS last year. They just ran into the buzzsaw that was the Los Angeles Dodgers.
22: Yeah, and if their pitching gets hot at the right time, then you know you could win the World Series.
1: Sure,
22: you know, LA is incredibly good right now. Like
1: they're
22: hard, but
1: go ahead.
22: But if the pitching, you know, if you get hot at the right time in October, you can win it all if you have a well built team that can produce runs, you know, and just play good baseball all year round. But the Reds don't do that. So can I move on to golf? Is that okay, Drew?
1: Absolutely. You're talking to the right guy on that category, Brian. Go ahead.
22: So you like Shinnecock Hills? Those greens are absolutely nasty.
1: Yeah.
22: I mean, it is a...
1: It's, there has been some controversy, if we want to call it that, with them syringing the greens late yesterday to make them softer. And a lot of the guys who were, and Wyndham Clark, who is leading among them, kind of got after the course a little bit late. Wyndham currently plugged into a bunker, so he's got a situation to figure out. But Shinnecock Hills is a great test. I think it's a great U.S. Open venue. I think it's only going to get tougher as the week goes on. I think this weekend is setting up to be a great weekend. A five-shot lead on Friday in the U.S. Open is absolutely nothing. There's a lot of time left, a lot of golf left to be played.
22: Yeah. Who do you like this weekend?
1: I said it in the preview show with Austin. I like Xander Schauffele, and he's kind of just hanging around there at 2-under par. Matt Fitzpatrick hanging around at 2-under par. So Wyndham's got some horses chasing after him. Rory McIlroy has not made it to the course yet today. He is at -1. He tees off at 2:02. So he's another guy to keep an eye on. But if I had to make a pick right now, I'm going to say Xander Schauffele is going to get it done.
22: Okay. Do you know what Patrick Reed is? I know he's not a likable character, but he's been playing some really good golf this year.
1: He's a tremendous player to watch. I don't love Patrick Reed's personality, but stripping all that away, he is a fun guy to play. He is not teed off yet today. He is at +2. He tees off at 2:02 as well. Brian, thank you for the phone call. I got to move on.
22: All right, cool. Thank you.
1: Yep. Let's go to Coleman in Clifton. What's up, Coleman?
0: How's it going, sir? Quick question for you. I get off and you can get some feedback on it.
1: Okay, go ahead.
0: I've been a Red season ticket holder for 16 years. I'm approximately 69 years old. And I finally come to the conclusion, I've been thinking about it for a couple of years, the season is too long. Why do you say the season is too long, Coleman? Because around April, March, April, beginning of May, you can probably find at least 15 managers telling everyone, we got time. We got time to fix this. It's going to get short in the season. It'll never happen because there's millions of dollars involved. Yeah. When you start the season, a manager doesn't have the opportunity to say, there is no time. We got to fix our problem like yesterday.
1: Right.
0: and they never come across like there's any urgency. And that's because they play 162 games.
1: Yep. Yeah. And
0: there's no urgency. And when you blink, it's the 4th of July, and it's go, oh, the season's half over.
1: Right.
0: No crap.
1: Exactly.
0: Really?
1: Exactly. And Coleman, thank you for the phone call. You know, I think there's some warrant to that. Now, baseball, a sport that is steeped in so much history, has played 162 even before the invention of electricity. So I don't see that happening. But the old adage that I subscribe to is that the games in April count the same as the games in September. And sure, you do have a lot of time to get things fixed. And, you know, the Cleveland Guardians went on an amazing run last year and stole the American League Central from the Tigers late. But the Reds right now, that like, this is urgency time. This is time to turn it around and start playing well. Because as we discussed earlier, if you don't, you're going to find yourself in a situation where you're going to be a ton of games behind. You're not even going to be a thought about in the wild card, which is already getting more crowded by the day, especially with the emergence of the Washington Nationals into that fold, and the Miami Marlins as well, for that matter. So more and more teams are vying for that third wild card spot, and you're going to get left behind in a real hurry if you don't start picking up the slack, especially when you play teams in the National League Central. So, Joe, you know, what do you think, Joe? Do you think the season should be shortened?
2: No. I wouldn't say that, because I think what would happen is if you shorten the season, we would just get lesser versions of the same problems, if that makes sense.
1: Yeah, it does. And I agree with that point. And, you know, season shortening has been discussed in a lot of different sports, not just baseball. And honestly, I would say it's probably least discussed in baseball. I think one of the most attractive things about baseball is the fact that it's 162 games, and the fact that it is a grind and a marathon. And you know, you are going to go through peaks and valleys. It's about eliminating those valleys and trying to stay at your peak as long as you can. But, you know, nobody goes 120 and 42.
2: Right.
1: You know, it's an extremely hard feat to win 100 games, let alone, you know, that many. So that's what part of what makes baseball so great is your organizational depth is always tested. And the Reds' organizational depth has been tested, and it has not passed that test this year. With some of the guys that they have called up from AAA to be in the bullpen have not, you know, been up to the task. Everyone was excited about Edwin Arroyo, you know, being called up, and he's been fine, but he looks like a guy who's not ready to play every day in the majors, in my opinion. He had his first extra base hit this week. Now, he plays good defense, and you can see the signs of a good player in there. Matt McClain, who, you know, is a very, very hot topic on all of our shows at iHeartMedia. Everybody wants that first version of Matt McClain. I just don't think that's who he is. I don't think he's as bad as some of his low moments, but I also don't think you're ever going to see the 290 hitting Matt McClain again. I think he probably falls somewhere in the middle of all that. So,
2: which that's another frightening point, is that we don't even know who one of our key building blocks of the team is. Like, we don't know who he is yet.
1: Sure.
2: And he's what, year three?
1: Right. And outside of Ellie De La Cruz, who the clock is ticking on for how long you're going to be able to keep him, because he's not extended. You know, you think Sal Stewart is going to be one of those guys. And obviously you have Chase Burns, and you hope Rhett Lauder and Andrew Abbott and Hunter Green. But outside of those guys that I just mentioned, you know, who's the guy in AAA that is next up? I mean, it was Edwin Arroyo, but, and as I said earlier, like, he's been a fine player. He hasn't been bad by any means, but he also hasn't come up here and, you know, lit the world on fire like you see sometimes with AAA guys. And beyond him, you know, a lot of the guys that you're probably excited about are probably in single A or double A right now, and are probably not even next season away.
2: Right.
1: So that's the issue you're going to run into. All right. We were going to talk pitching there, and then we ended up getting bogged down by a phone call, which we always appreciate. If you want to call in, 513-749-1530 is the number to dial. We're going to take a break here on Tony Pike's Cincy 360. Hour number one, sponsored by Skyline Chili on ESPN 1530, Cincinnati Sports Station.
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1: Welcome back. ESPN 1530, Tony Pike's Cincy 360. I'm your host, Drew Westerheide, alongside Joe Waddell today. Joe, Brian said something that you wanted to make a comment about, so why don't you go ahead and do that?
2: Yeah, so what Brian said that really caught my attention was the fact that he is not only advocating, but thinks that wholesale changes in the Reds organization from top to bottom not only should happen, but I think it sounded like he thinks they're going to happen. I would not necessarily agree, because a few years back there were comments made across the organization about, and it's even something you touched on after we took the calls, of eliminating the peaks and valleys. You know what I mean? Do you remember those comments?
1: Yes, I do.
2: Yeah. So they've eliminated the valleys, obviously. We're not seeing 62 and 100 anymore, but they've also seemingly eliminated the peaks.
1: Yeah.
2: And do you know what also has peaks and valleys?
1: What's that?
2: A heartbeat.
1: Yeah.
2: And if you eliminate the peaks and the valleys, not necessarily saying you should be really bad, but if the peaks are gone too, you're not going to have a heartbeat. And right. If there's no heartbeat of the team, the fans aren't going to show up.
1: That's right. A flat line means you're dead. That means you're dead. And this is the Reds organization. I'm not ready to declare them dead, but I've gotten pretty close a couple times. We'll take one more phone call here before we close up hour number one. Eddie in Green Township. What's up, Eddie?
4: Not a whole lot, guys. How you doing today?
1: I'm doing great. About yourself?
4: I'm doing great as well. You know, off from work today. Figured I'd check out your show and listen to some baseball. I love listening to Reds. I love talking baseball with you guys or in general. I've been a lifelong Reds fan since I was 13. I'm 41 now. So I started watching around 98, 99. So I've been through some more bad than good, unfortunately.
1: I'm right there with you.
4: And I'm at a point now where I'm like, it just seems like nothing ever seems to work for this organization. Like, we got excited in 99 when they had Greg Vaughn and all that, Eddie Tobin, seen all those guys. They missed the playoffs in that one-game tiebreaker game, which I was at. Then there was a long stretch where they were bad for so long, and from like 2000 to 2009, no playoffs. Then in 2010, we kind of caught lightning in a bottle, and then they just kind of like weren't prepared for the playoffs. They got outmatched by the Phillies, and then 2011 was a disappointing year. Then 2012, they finally went all in. They went all in, went out and got some players, traded for some good players, and unfortunately, it just didn't work out because the Cueto injury kind of derailed their playoff series.
1: Yep.
4: And then 2013, they went back and then lost to the Pirates in that one-game playoff, and then we're back to square one again. We're firing Dusty Baker. We're starting all over again. 2014 to 2019, nothing again. And then 2020, COVID hit, and then they went out and got Trevor Bauer and Sonny Gray, and we made it to the playoffs again. Couldn't score a single run in that playoff series with the Braves. And then here we are again, back to another rebuild, 2022. It's like, here we go, guys. We got a plan now. We're rebuilding. It's gonna be rough. Okay, we're here for the rebuild. We're, you know, a couple years went by, and then they finally got up some new guys again. You know, we got Matt McClain, Ella De La Cruz, Spencer Steer, you know, Hunter Green, Brett Lauder, Chase Burns. Here we go again. It looks like it's not working again. It's like this is year three and four for these guys, and just not there. I don't know what you have to do. We've traded. We've gotten new players. We've gotten new coaches, new managers. It seems like the only thing left is the people that's evaluating and scouting this talent in the minors. This team has no pitching in the minors. No bullpen help to call up that's actually good.
1: And I think that's the issue there. You identified it, Eddie, is that I think their issue is their ability to develop that talent. Joe, you know, what kind of, you know, obviously we know the history of the Reds well. You know, do you see an avenue for it to get fixed?
2: Yeah, so I'll never fault an organization for going all in. Like Eddie said, the early 2010s, they did push all their chips to the table, which it didn't work. It required a rebuild. The problem is, and I think Eddie makes a great point, in that if you don't have the development staff to properly replenish and develop players to backfill the major league team after that rebuild, your rebuild never really ends.
1: Yeah, and Eddie, thank you for the phone call. We're up against the clock here, and I think that's a point well said, Joe, but why don't we talk to an expert about this? Why don't we get somebody who's in the clubhouse most nights? I wonder. We'll ask him if he's in New York this weekend. We'll be joined by Charlie Goldsmith in his normal 1 o'clock time slot when we get back from this break. We'll also have talkbacks an hour or two as well. This is Tony Pike, Cincy 360 on ESPN 1530, Cincinnati Sports Station.
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1: Jumped the gun a little bit there. Welcome back to Tony Pike's Cincy 360 right here on ESPN 1530. Tony Pike on vacation, Austin off today, but their normal 1 o'clock guest still working hard. Charlie Goldsmith of Charlie's Chalkboard on Substack, Fox 19, The Gold Standard with Joe Daneman, and the Power Stacks Pod with Brian Giesenslaw. Charlie, you are the first guest I have ever interviewed on live radio. How does that make you feel?
23: I guess that's now the first question.
1: That is.
23: It all started with you asking me, how did that make me feel? We'll always have this moment. However the next 50 years go for each of us, we'll always have this.
1: That's true, Charlie. That is true. Are you in the Big Apple this weekend, or are you reporting remote?
23: I am in the Big Apple. The breakfast bagel has been eaten.
1: Oh, excellent. How is it? Are the vibes still immaculately high coming off of the Knicks championship parade and the World Cup there?
23: It's funny because New York's such a big city where I guess it all kind of died down pretty quickly, and it truly has just seemed like just another day in the life. I've seen, you know, more Knicks jerseys than you normally would, but aside from that, to be honest, it's just mellowed back down.
1: Yeah, well, there you go. Let's start with the Cincinnati Reds. You wrote some articles this week. The first one was about Eugenio Suarez after his big game on against the Mets. What are you seeing from Suarez? Obviously, the numbers aren't where they want him to be, or he wants them to be. Do you see Suarez getting ready to come out of the slump, or is it going to take a little bit more to kind of get comfortable and get into a rhythm?
23: I don't know, and kind of why that's not the ideal answer here. It's usually when Gino is hot, he stays hot, and he gets as hot as quite literally anyone in baseball. So, you know, looking at Gino's track record, you can say, hey, you know, he has that game on Monday. the expectation is that, you know, look at his history. He probably gets two hits the next night, a homer the day after that. Like, when he has a monster game, he usually backs it up and it turns into a monster week, a monster month. And here we go over.

0: mechanical adjustments that he made. The inspiration was he stumbled upon a little 3-second clip of himself from a couple of years ago, and he saw something. He saw something he did then that he wasn't now, and he said, let me try this out. He thinks that is a part of why his stuff is on the upswing, and of course the Reds need that to keep going.
1: Charlie, I've got a question for you. This is Joe talking now. It's a follow-up of your point you last made. Do you think that some of Santion's struggles that he identified and seemingly has corrected, do you think the method he did for that would also be applicable for some of the other, you know, Reds' young bullpen arms, someone like Zach Maxwell, Luis May, that have had success in the minors, they come up to the majors? Maybe it doesn't translate. Do you think that his method of correcting his mistakes or correcting his mechanics could also translate as sort of a veteran leadership role to some of these other young bullpen arms?
0: Yes and no. It's funny. Like, it's a different version of Tony. Tony's actually truly my favorite story on the Reds. He was like this big prospect and he got hurt. It was this whole devastating story of all this, you know, this adversity he faced in 2022. And he got DFA'd at the end of that season. He spent the entire next season in AAA. Didn't pitch that well in 2023. Still was a bit banged up. And then in 2024, he was actually awesome, but the Reds, for a couple different reasons I won't get into here, didn't call him up until I believe July. So he had to be patient. He had to stay aggressive. He had to make adjustments. He had to bounce back from adversity, and he had to figure out, one, who he was as a pitcher, and two, how he wanted to approach things and really lock that in terms of what am I, how can I be as confident as I am in what I do. That's the stage that, Maxwell and May, et cetera, like those guys are still in that early stage of how can I be as confident as I need to be? How do I respond to the early adversity that I'm facing? And what does that look like?
2: Yeah, in the emergence of Tony Santion back into that closer role, and you've talked about this a little bit on your newsletter, is that the bullpen roles are starting to become a little more identifiable. And, you know, the emergence of TJ Antone has certainly helped in that matter as well. What are you seeing from how Francona is deploying his bullpen right now? And what can we expect to see maybe in this weekend series against the Yankees if the Reds do have a lead after the sixth inning and the starter is no longer pitching?
0: Even before Santion got back on track, I mean, Tito was sticking with him. Part of that was there just wasn't another viable option from a right-handed pitching perspective. But with Santion rolling now, I would expect mostly ninth inning situations, unless it's like a game on the line, maybe against like Aaron, or I guess her Judge is hurt, but against, you know, one of the Yankees superstar right-handed hitters, Stanton's hurt too, but someone like that, you could throw Tony in earlier in a game. If not, probably slot him for the ninth. They have three lefties right now. The bullpen is a bit too left-handed in their late-inning roles than I guess would be ideal, but you'll look for them to use Ferguson, Maul, and Brock Burke. The Yankees, I believe, do have a lot of lefties at the top of their order. Ben Rice is the guy to watch there. Like, pretty aggressively use those lefties and play matchups. And because they have so many lefties, they can do that pretty aggressively. And then it's righties like Antone and Zach Maxwell patching things together, passing the baton until you get the ball to one of your lefties again, and then Tony at the end.
2: And that kind of leads me to my next guy, Pierce Johnson, who was scheduled to make a rehab yesterday, but the Louisville bats were rained out. What is his schedule looking like? Is he going to join the team this weekend in New York, or are they going to push it back because of the rain?
0: I don't have that answer yet. My guess is you don't just want to scrap the rehab assignment. You want him to, you know, if you felt like you wanted him to pitch in AAA, you probably still want him to pitch in AAA. Then you get him back with the team. Maybe you get him a day off in between. So we'll get more information on that today, but I would expect the rainout would have an impact on it.
2: Yeah, and that's completely understandable. And if they want him to pitch, they will pitch today. The bats playing a doubleheader this afternoon and tonight. Let's move on to J.J. Bleday. Obviously, he was the National League Player of the Month in May. Has kind of taken a step back, but not a big step back. He's still been an impact bat for the Reds. Do you see a path for him to being an all-star this year? He's like eighth in the voting right now, which, you know, fan voting is one thing that we can talk about on another day, but he's playing well enough, in my opinion, that to where he deserves at least a consideration for the all-star team.
0: I mean, when I looked this stat up on Wednesday, so the numbers have changed slightly since then, or maybe it was Tuesday, Bleday ranked seventh, and I think all of baseball in OPS among guys with a certain number of at-bats, and he may not necessarily have all the counting stats because April is effectively, in terms of a big league stat counting standpoint, a lost month for him. But the production's certainly there. I think we're

0: awesome is it's kind of it kind of feels like a light year in the NL from a voting perspective in the infield, like third base especially. Mm-hmm. There just aren't great options. In the outfield, that might be the most stacked position group of any position where there's voting in all baseball. So it's some crazy competition, you know. The names are eluding me off the top of my head, but, you know, you got Soto, you got Wood, you've got all the Brewers guys, you've got a stacked PCA,
1: sure,
0: a stacked National League in that area that probably makes things more difficult.
1: Noelvi Marte, since his recall on June 3rd, is hitting .265 with an .894 OPS. What is it about this stretch of plate appearances that he's had that has looked better from when he was up earlier? And obviously he wasn't getting consistent playing time at the beginning of the season, but what are you seeing from Marte that's really helped him kind of slide into a more comfortable approach at the plate?
0: It's unbelievably simple. So in April, you know, before Noelvi got sent down, he was literally seeing the fewest percentage of strikes in all of baseball. I'd really never seen anything like it. Teams were not throwing him strikes and he was getting himself out. One slightly concerning thing, and the thing that's preventing me from saying that Noelvi is back, he has arrived quite yet to this point, is that he's actually chasing more breaking balls now than he even was in April. And that's always been kind of the biggest concern for me. Like, when Noelvi has struggled, it's usually because he's chasing the breaking ball. That was kind of the story of his 2024 season. But the fastball chase rate has plummeted, which is perfect. Like, literally, I was looking at the graph on Baseball Savant, it is a like straight line down with an arrow going from the percentage of fastballs that he was chasing in April to the percentage of fastballs that he was chasing now. So he's laying off pitches. He's working longer at bats. Guys are making a mistake, and it's those mistake pitches that he's really been able to homer against. So those are all good signs.
1: All right, last Reds point, and then we'll shift to the Bengals here. Ellie obviously is due to play in rehab, starts this weekend with AAA Louisville, and is slated to return on Tuesday. This is obviously going to create a roster crunch, you know, either with Edwin Arroyo, Matt McClain, or someone like, say, Will Benson. With Ellie's return imminent, what are you seeing, or what do you see playing out as far as the roster construction goes?
0: I don't like to play that game, really, because things could change, one, this weekend, and two, you know, I don't like sitting here on a Friday and saying someone's going to get sent down on Tuesday. What I will say is how it's played out now, pretty much just from a big league playing time perspective without Ellie, is there's basically been three spots in the lineup for McClain, Marte, Arroyo, and Dunn. And they've started to get a bit more aggressive in maybe making Arroyo the one with that off day, putting Steer in at second. But then you've also seen times recently where, as much as everybody adores Spencer Steer, like, he kind of hasn't quite gotten the job done enough at second.
1: Yeah.
0: But when Ellie's back, you can put McClain back at second. So now that second base problem is pretty much solved. So it is hard to get enough at-bats to all your infielders when Ellie's back. Arroyo's been playing the least, but we'll see what happens.
1: All right, shifting to the Cincinnati Bengals, obviously Joe Burrow spoke on Wednesday and had some pretty, you know, poignant words. What did you take away from what Joe had to say at his presser on Wednesday?
0: I just keep thinking about the alternate universe where the Bengals didn't make the Dexter Lawrence trade. And I think the confidence and the optimism and the enthusiasm and all of that, that is, you know, what we're all talking about, the Burrow story, I wonder how much of that would exist without the Dexter Lawrence trade. It feels like that's a deal that truly changed everything about the vibe, the culture, the mojo, the energy, the expectation, the excitement that they feel in that locker room, and that maybe Burrow feels entering 2026. So all of that to me was another benefit of making the most aggressive trade in franchise history.
2: Joe made some comments over the last few days, not only about the state of the team right now, but he's mentioned, you know, how he's tried to get Dexter more involved with the team and how it almost seems like the team requires a different type of leadership out of him. Have you noticed any change with the way Joe's gone about his business when it comes to maybe policing complacency or bringing in the new guys or anything like that? Have you seen any evolution in Joe's leadership, or does it seem like maybe he's kind of trying to be the same guy for now, and maybe during the season is when he'll start kind of trying to ramp up the policing of complacency?
0: It's funny because he's talked about, you know, being a mean leader. Like, I remember the story of OTAs in 2024, and I bet if you Googled this, you'd find it. It's how vocal Burrow was being with Mike Gesicki. It was Gesicki's first year. And you'll see a lot of, like, OTA viral video clips of Burrow locking in on Mike and getting him up to speed and all that kind of stuff. And, of course, that was a massive success story so much that it felt like Burrow helped Gesicki get paid a year later. So, like, we've seen Joe do this before. It doesn't necessarily feel new, but he is always, of course, as we know, incredibly comfortable in who he is and what he needs to do. And when he is more vocal in that way, it's never in a way that feels forced. And that's something everyone admires about him in that building. And, you know, you let Joe be Joe, full carte blanche, and he has a pretty good idea knowing what he's supposed to do.
1: Charlie, I want to switch to the other side of the ball here. You wrote a really good piece about DJ Turner and Dax Hill this week about how they finally know where they stand and they really feel they could be one of the better outside cornerback duos in the league. Kind of talk about what your expectations for those two are and how they're, if they can play at a very, very high level, how that could help the rest of the defense.
0: I'll start with this. My biggest concern about this defense, even more than the linebackers, is what happens if one of them gets hurt. And my biggest concern on the roster is the outside corner depth. Maybe Tecario Davis ends up being ready to go as an impact rookie in a way that other Bengals rookies weren't in previous seasons. You know, maybe Josh Newton has a leap that we don't see coming. But the Bengals, boy, do they need Dax Hill and DJ Turner. Like, sure, of course, you know, they need Dexter Lawrence too, but defensive tackles now the deepest position group on the entire roster, where Chris Jenkins is your defensive tackle five. You know, they need Boye Mafe and Miles Murphy. They've also got Shamar Stewart as depth. They've also got Cassius Howell as depth. They've also got defensive tackles they can move around. Like, corner's the one place they don't have that luxury. And the gap between, you know, that potential pitfall and then the upside is so massive, because the upside, like you said, is one of the best duos in the league. We forget, too, that DJ and Dax have only played, like, seven games as the bookend outside corner duo. This is still so new. It's so exciting. It's so game-changing what this group could look like. You saw what it looked like and roll your eyes that, oh, yeah, you know, the Bengals' defense got better in the second half last season. You know, read into that what you will. But, hey, I mean, in the games that DJ and Dax were playing together as your outside corner duo, the defense changed drastically, and they're certainly capable of living up to the two incredible expectations.
1: Talking to Charlie Goldsmith from Fox 19, Charlie's Chalkboard on Substack. One more for you, Charlie. You wrote another good piece about Zach Taylor this year. And I said earlier on in the show how he is the only coach in the AFC North coming back to his team. It feels like the pressure is really on, and the urgency for this season for him is very, very high. Kind of talk about how you view Zach going into this season and how he may change some things up going into this year, or keep it the same and try and keep it as consistent as he possibly can.
0: I just love how the offense keeps pushing the envelope, because the reality is, you know, we can talk about, oh, could the Bengals go under center more? Could the Bengals run the ball more? Could the Bengals use the tight ends differently? The reality is, this unit has already really done all of that. You could find any different type of offense, and the Bengals have been that. Now they're a fun, they're at a really rare stage on that side of the ball, where they've got so much shared experience that they can, one, be whatever they want to be, and two, flip from one identity to another with a snap of the fingers. And that is the benefit and the advantage of having this continuity in Zach Taylor. And then it's the other side of that job for Zach, of course, is developing and building along the team as a collective unit, from a leadership, from an intangibles, from a, you know, the way they play the game perspective. And I think the optimism about that is just reflective of the optimism of, you know, Dexter Lawrence exceeding expectations just in terms of the type of human being he's been this summer. Say the same about Brian Cook, say the same about Jonathan Allen, say the same about Boye Mafe. So all of that seems to be lining up in a positive way. But of course, now the ultimate test, you've got to go do it.
1: That's Charlie Goldsmith, our guy, here every Friday at 1 o'clock. Charlie, enjoy New York. Enjoy the weekend. Thank you so much for carving out some time for us today, and hope you enjoyed it. I certainly did.
0: Thanks, guys.
1: All right. That's Charlie Goldsmith, our guy. You can find him at Charlie's Chalkboard on Substack, on Fox 19, the Gold Standard with Joe Daneman, and on the Power Stacks pod with Brian Giesenslaw. All right. Talkbacks are coming up next. This is Tony Pike's Cincy 360 on ESPN 1530, Cincinnati's sports station.
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0: Talkbacks, the Friday, June 19th edition of Talkbacks. Joe Waddell, hit that button.
1: Austin, your prediction for the weekend. How many wins do the Reds get at Yankee Stadium when they come back here? How many wins do they get against the Brewers? Have a good weekend, Austin.
0: Oh, I will fill in for Austin on this one since I'm doing it on the show today. I'm going to say that the Reds get one of three against the Yankees. And I don't know. I'm feeling optimistic. I'm going to say they get two of three against Milwaukee.
2: See, I was going to flip it. I was going to say,
0: crazy.
2: I was going to say two out of three against the Yankees.
0: Although the Reds have had a lot of success against the Yankees the last 2 years. I believe they're 5-1 against the Yankees in the last two seasons. No Aaron Judge as well. Well, we shall see. I'm more banking on the excitement of Ellie De La Cruz being back and him ready to go out and, you know, set the world on fire once again.
3: Did y'all know that both Lodolo and Green have over 4+ years of starting experience? Lodolo has 26 wins. Green has 25. These guys ain't 20-game winners. They're not even on pace to be 8-game-a-year winners, let alone 20. And then how about Doug Gottlieb? Good heroes welcome for Doug Gottlieb, new contract extension through 30-31 at Green Bay. Could be Xavier's next coach.
0: Boy, I don't know if I would want Doug Gottlieb if I was. I mean, for me personally, as a Dayton guy, I would love if Doug Gottlieb got the Xavier job. I'd much rather it him be him than Patino. And the other part of his that talk back there where he talked about how many wins Hunter Green and Nick Lodolo have, this isn't 1964. We're not too worried about pitching wins. You know, because a pitcher can go out and throw 8 innings of one-run baseball and his team lose 1-0 and he has a loss. Or Hunter Green could labor through 5 innings, give up 6 runs, but the Reds put up 11 in the first 3 innings and they win the game and he gets a win. So
2: and those are both guys with health problems,
0: yes,
2: too.
0: Yes, pitching record, yeah. And neither,
2: primarily
0: which,
2: why.
0: You know, is a concern and is, you know, is an issue. You know, these guys can't put together a whole season. The only one of our young pitchers that feels like he can do that is Andrew Abbott. And so, I mean, yeah, would you want Hunter Green and Nick Lodolo to be healthy and win 13, 14 games, even though pitching records don't really matter? Yeah, you would, because that usually means your team is probably going to be pretty darn good if that's the case. So, but I don't put too much stock into pitching wins and losses. Do you?
2: No,
0: no,
2: no, I do not.
0: As you should.
4: Hello, Drew. This is former President Ronald Reagan, and, well, I'm drinking the Kool-Aid.
0: Oh, boy.
4: I'm all in with the Bengals this year.
0: Oh,
4: in
0: boy.
4: Fact, to quote Franklin Delano Roosevelt,
0: sure,
4: the only thing we have to fear are injuries themselves.
2: His most iconic quote.
0: Yes, obviously, everybody remembers that famous FDR quote. But Ronnie's drinking the Kool-Aid. It sounds like that's kind of the prevailing sentiment of Bengals country heading into the 2026 NFL season. So if it doesn't go well, this could get ugly.
2: Heck, I'm down in a cut myself a little bit.
0: Mm-hmm. I'm sure.
2: You don't sound too optimistic.
0: No, I think the Bengals are going to be good. I'm not quite ready to call them a Super Bowl contender. I got to see the defense show it.
2: Good point.
0: First, you know, I get getting Dexter Lawrence and, you know, the outside corners are better. I still worry about the linebacking core. I worry about the depth in the secondary, and I worry about slot corner with them. And good teams are going to exploit that. Now, the Bengals could very well win 11 games and win the division. That wouldn't surprise me. In fact, that's kind of what I'm expecting. I'm expecting the Bengals to win the division this year because, as I said earlier, I'm expecting Joe Burrow to be healthy for 17 games this year and for the offense to be probably a top three offense in the league. The question is, are they good enough to win the Super Bowl? And I'm just not quite ready to put them in that bucket yet. Now, I've said this to Tony, and I've said this on the show before. I reserve the right to change my mind in week 3 if the defense looks good.
2: Good point. Let's see what we got next.
5: What's up, Drew Live crew? Getting your turn in the big chair. Well deserved. Kevin.
0: Thank you.
5: Kentucky here. Doing a fine job there, sir. And
0: appreciate that.
5: You too as well, Joe.
2: Oh, thank you.
5: Well, maybe the Red Legs could get a series this weekend. Looking forward to Bengals season. Take care, everybody. Have a great day. And always remember, hooday.
0: We appreciate kind words around here, especially for a couple guys just trying to figure out how to do this radio thing. Me in the big chair and Joe in the producer chair. We're just doing our best trying to provide an entertaining show for the people. Once again, you know, the Reds in New York this weekend. It's always fun watching the Reds play the Yankees. I'll ask you this. You know, obviously this has been 5 or 6 years ago now, where MLB decided that you play everybody every year. And so the Reds go to Yankee Stadium every other season. They go to Fenway every other season. Do you like that version of MLB scheduling, or do you like it when you played, you know, the Pirates, Brewers, Cardinals, and Cubs a million times a year?
2: I like this new version. I don't know how you feel. I think that if you play everybody, it may just be because I'm a little bit on the younger side. You know, I'm only 24, so this is what I've seen for a good chunk of my lifetime. But I like this better because I think if you play all of the other teams, it gives you a little bit better of a sense of how good your team actually is.
0: Yeah, I agree with that 100%. I was a big proponent of this before they even went to the scheduling system, mostly for selfish reasons, because I didn't want to have to wait like 8 years before I could go to Fenway Park.
2: Right.
0: Now it's every other season. You know, obviously the Red Sox were here on opening day, so they don't go to Boston this year. But next season, I know for a fact that in 2027, if the season happens, the Reds will play at Fenway Park, and if I have the means to go, that I can go. So I do enjoy the fact that the Reds play every team in Major League Baseball.
6: 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Hey, Austin. It's Mac and College Hill here.
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6: Just want to wish you guys a happy Father's Day, happy Friday. Also picked up a new strategy here with the whole Soresby situation. You know, how he uses mental health to get a ruling that he wanted. So use that with the wife to let me go golfing this weekend. One for one on that. It's a pretty good strategy. And you guys should try it out maybe.
0: That certainly is a strategy. We haven't touched on the Soresby and UC stuff. Chad Brendel will be in for Mo Egger today, so he will be joining us for Quick Hits. So we'll be sure to bring that up with him. But you have Soresby was declared eligible to play, and then the Big 12 threatened legal action and sanctions on Texas Tech and teams boycotting playing them. And Soresby then decides, you know, of his own accord, in quotes, that he is now going to enter the NFL supplemental draft. And his agent has made comments that UC was aware of his gambling addiction and did nothing to help him with his addiction. He did not provide any solid proof or messaging or anything of the sort. So UC is obviously denied any wrongdoing. So it has become a he said, she said situation. We'll talk more about that with Chad when he joins us for Quick Hits at the end of the show.
2: Appreciate the talk back, Mac. Neither of us are fathers, but we do.
0: That's true. Happy Father's Day.
2: We do appreciate the early Father's Day wishes.
0: Happy Father's Day to all the fathers out there, especially my father, who I'm sure is listening today, John Westerheide. Happy Father's Day, Dad. Hope you've enjoyed the show so far.
2: And to my father, Greg Waddell, not the broadcast Greg Waddell, different Greg Waddell, but shout out, Dad, if you're listening. No, happy Father's Day.
7: Drew, what up, man? Mazin 7.
0: Listen,
7: are you liking Wyndham Clark here? I don't think he's going to be able to hold it till Sunday, but we'll see. I'm kind of liking Xander, man. Hootay.
0: Yeah, Wyndham has gotten into the house at 7 under par through 36 holes, shot a 69 today, so kind of just kept his hands gripped on the steering wheel, got it in at 1 under for the round. Matt Fitzpatrick has concluded his round at 3 under. He shot an even par 70. Xander Schauffele is on his final hole. He is at 4 under today, so 3 under for the tournament. He is lurking. I'm with him. I think it's going to get substantially harder over the weekend. 4-shot lead in the U.S. Open is nothing. That can be gone in 2 holes. So it's shaping up to be an exciting weekend at Shinnecock. I don't think it's as hard as a lot of people were expecting it to be. And if anybody was listening on Wednesday when I did the preview, I took the winning score to be 3 under or better. I feel pretty good about that.
8: Hey, Drew and Joe, you're doing a fantastic job today, fellas.
0: Thank you.
8: Hey, Patty here, and I'm about to go into acupuncture, so I won't be able to actually listen to the talkback until they are posted.
0: Well, good luck with that.
8: So, looking forward to listening to them on podcast. Everyone have a fantastic weekend. Go USA, go Savannah Bananas, go Reds.
2: Heck yeah.
0: Are you a Savannah Banana guy?
2: I have not. So I'm not a hater, but I have not watched a single second of Banana Ball.
0: It's not for me. I, you know, all credit to people who enjoy that stuff. Obviously, it's very, very popular with the young kids, which, yes, you know, is obviously awesome. It's a great family event that you can take your kids to. That's really, really entertaining. I think what the work that they do is great. They do a lot of great work off of the field, too, for, you know, good causes. Mm-hmm. I know they've done a lot of work with the Reds Community Fund when they were here last year, and the Joe Nuxhall all league as well. So credit to the Savannah Bananas. If you're going out, enjoy some banana ball at Great American Ballpark. That's as filled as that place is probably going to be this season for a baseball game. So, you know, go out and enjoy yourself.
2: I don't know if that's more of a testament to the Bananas or the Reds.
0: It's a little bit of both. Go ahead.
9: USA. USA.
2: USA.
9: Got the U.S. beating Australia 3-1 today, baby. Let's go. Come on, Reds.
0: Three to one.
2: Two out of three against the Yanks.
0: Three to one. That talkbacker is predicting the USA defeats Australia. We'll talk more about that with our guy Tom Galletter, Tommy G, at the top of hour number three.
10: Yeah, Drew, good to hear you today, man.
0: Thank you.
10: I think you do a good job when you break down the golf on Wednesdays before the big tournament.
0: Appreciate that.
10: Like Charlie was saying, I love the two cornerbacks. Depth is definitely an issue. I try to get behind DJ Ivy. Do you think there's any hope he could contribute this year?
0: Yeah, I think DJ Ivy is a pretty interesting player for the Bengals, especially if you lose one of your two top corners. He's going to be thrust into a position where he's going to have to play. So it'll be interesting to see if he can kind of take up the mantle of that first depth corner. Are you worried about the cornerback depth, Joe, or just the defensive depth in general?
2: So it depends, because the defensive line, I think, is as strong as we've seen it in a long time. You mentioned it earlier, actually. Linebacker still greatly worries me, mm-hmm. which improved defensive line play can help linebackers, but I still don't fully trust that either of them are NFL level. The corners, I think we only have one, maybe two guys that you know are good NFL players. Mm-hmm. So, yes, it does worry me a little bit.
0: Yeah, and obviously the front office and the team itself and the organization, they're banking on Demetrius Knight and Barrett Carter taking significant leaps this year. And do you trust that? I don't.
2: I'm not sure.
0: I don't think I do. I watched a lot of Barrett Carter and Demetrius Knight last year and just didn't, I don't know, they just didn't jump off the screen at me. But, you know, if they even take just a modicum of a leap and just play average level linebacker, not, you know, worst two linebackers in football like they were towards the end of last season, I do think that the defense will be better for it. Right.
2: Even just fundamentally sound would be a vast
0: improvement. Just make tackles. Just don't miss tackles.
2: Yeah, right. Like tackling
0: that,
2: guys.
0: Yeah, tackling. Like, cause, and that is one issue with the Bengals defense as a whole had last year was the amount of missed tackles. Now you no longer have Geno Stone on your team, so that's probably going to get
2: the Lord.
0: Those are probably going to get cut a lot. That number is going to go way down just at the fact that you are not employing Geno Stone anymore.
9: I think I might want to retract that U.S. score. I've just seen Pulisic is not playing today.
0: So, yes. There we go. Yes, yeah. We were going to bring this up with Tommy G. No Pulisic today, which probably is the right move. This still is just a group stage game, and they have one more to go. Obviously, they're erring on the side of caution here with Christian Pulisic and, you know, his calf injury that he picked up in the game against Paraguay. So no Christian Pulisic today. We'll obviously get a full breakdown of that from Tommy G at the top of hour number three.
11: Hey, guys. Great job filling in.
0: Thank you.
2: Appreciate
11: that. Fake from the Bill. I'll ask you the same question I asked Audie. Who is the better NFL quarterback prospect? Brennan Soresby? Desmond Ridder? Or Tony Pike.
2: Oh,
11: have a nice weekend and hoo day.
0: If TP stays healthy, man, I think there's an NFL career in there somewhere for him. I am on the record. I am not a Brendan Soresby guy.
2: I have not been
0: even before all this. I thought the money that Texas Tech was paying him was ludicrous. After watching him play in pretty much any big game Cincinnati's had the last two seasons, And, you know, as the resident Browns fan here, I get asked, like, oh, should the Browns take a look at Brendan Soresby? I'm like, no, I'm out. Because, one, the gambling part. Two, I don't think he's very good. And, three, why would you give up a draft pick in what is apparently going to be a loaded 2027 draft class? So, yeah, I'm out on Brendan Soresby. Desmond Ridder, you know, obviously didn't really work out for him in the NFL. I'm going to take my guy, TP.
2: I think I got to take TP as well. Tony, if you're listening, we got your back.
0: That's right. I hope he isn't listening. He's probably at the daiquiri deck having, he's probably a few deep waiting for this USA game to start.
2: I would love that for him if he is. But yeah, yeah. I got to watch Brendan Sorsby actually at Indiana before he even transferred to Indiana Cincinnati, guy. Since I went to Indiana. And even then, when you watched him play then, even though he was younger, he's improved in some areas, but his same core problem of trying to play too much hero ball is still with him from his early days in Indiana to now transferring from Cincinnati.
0: Yeah.
2: So if you're not improving, how are you some great NFL quarterback prospect if all you have is your athleticism?
0: Right. That it?
2: That looks like it. Yeah.
0: All right. Sounds good. Thank you to everybody who left a talk back for us here. We're going to take an extended break here. We've got one segment. We'll do the O'Connor, Achani, and Levy injury report when we come back. This is Tony Pike, Cincy 360 on ESPN 1530. Cincinnati Sports.
12: 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Covington Yard Savannah Banana Breakdown. Covington Yard, your first stop before the first pitch. Now your host, Mo Egger.
13: Banana ball games do not end in ties. Ties are broken with a showdown tiebreaker, which is the banana ball version of extra innings. If a game is tied after 9 innings or 2 hours, it goes to a one-on-one showdown between the pitcher and the batter with only one fielder in play. Only one out is allowed, so if the batter is retired, the other team gets to hit. If the ball is in play, the fielder has to retrieve the ball and stop the batter from rounding the bases and scoring 1 point. In showdown round two, the fielder is eliminated. In showdown round three and later, the fielder comes back, but each half inning starts with the bases loaded, and each run scored counts as a point. And at any point during the showdown, a home run hit over the outfield wall immediately ends the game in favor of the batting team. And if the game is still tied after a showdown round, another showdown round is played until there's a win.
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0: Welcome back to Tony Pike's Cincy 360. I'm your host, Drew Westerheide, alongside producer today, Joe Waddell. We're filling in for Tony and Austin on this Juneteenth. 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Here's your Reds injury report for June 19th. On the 10-day injured list, Ellie De La Cruz with a strained hamstring begins a rehab assignment with AAA Louisville this weekend. Five innings today, DH Saturday, shortstop on Sunday, off day on Monday, expected to rejoin the Reds Tuesday versus Milwaukee if all goes well. Pierce Johnson with right elbow inflammation was scheduled to pitch for AAA Louisville last night, but the game was postponed, delayed, set to rejoin the team potentially this weekend in New York. Emilio Pagan threw a bullpen on June 16th, set to pitch a simulated game slash live batting practice tonight in New York with his left hamstring strain. Ke'Bryan Hayes is currently rehabbing in Goodyear, Arizona. He has begun hitting, but still working on core stabilization to prevent more back issues. On the 60-day injured list, Hunter Green pitched four innings last night in a rehab game in the Arizona Complex League. He threw 54 pitches, 39 of those four strikes. In four scoreless innings, he gave up two hits. He struck out six and walked one. Graham Ashcraft, obviously still on the 60-day injured list with a right UCL sprain, and Brandon Williamson with left shoulder fatigue. So, Joe, the Hunter Green update is about as positive of an update as you could ask for Hunter Green. Apparently, his pitch topped out at 101.9 last night.
1: I was going to say he looked about as sharp as you possibly could have asked for. Obviously, it was only four innings. It's a rehab start. He's not facing major league competition. But if you were worried about him maybe not looking the same, he looks pretty much the same.
0: Yeah, and I think the 54 pitches on 39 strikes in his first rehab appearance, you know, that's the kind of stuff you're looking for. Is, are you putting it in the zone? Are you working your mechanics correctly? And, you know, you got to be pretty excited about how Hunter Green looked yesterday in the Arizona Complex League. That is your O'Connor, Achani, and Levy injury report. Visit oal-law.com today. O'Connor, Achani, and Levy. A little bit of time here. Let's reopen the phones at 513-749-1530 if you would like to call in and talk to Joe and myself. We're going to talk to the voice of the orange and blue, Tommy G, Tom Galletter, here in just a little bit. We're going to discuss USA versus Australia and the impact of Pulisic being out for today's matchup, what the difference could be like in Seattle today as compared to playing in Los Angeles. And we'll also touch on FC Cincinnati as well, where they currently stand in the MLS standings. They play a friendly with Premier League side Burnley on July 10th. We'll discuss that with Tommy G and much, much more. Joe, how's your trip to Italy?
1: Oh, we're doing a little personal life update.
0: Well, we got a little bit of time to kill here.
1: Yeah, so I was in, obviously nobody listening other than people who know me would know this, but yes, I was in Italy for a while. I was in Rome and then Ravello for my cousin's wedding. It was about as incredible as I could have asked for. The food there tastes so good. It made me almost not want to come back to the States.
0: So this is funny. I had a very good friend of mine also got married in Italy on the same weekend. And so when you told me you were going to Italy for a wedding on that weekend, I had to kind of stop myself and go, is he going to the wedding of the person I know? And then I decided, no, he's not. But it was just one of those, things that crossed my mind. U.S. Open update, Wyndham Clark at 7-under par leads the way. Xander Schauffele and Matt Fitzpatrick, 4 strokes behind him at 3-under par. Colin Morikawa and Sam Stevens at 2-under par. Colin Morikawa with a 5-under 65 today to vault himself into contention. Other guys at 1-under par. Justin Thomas with a 2-under today at 1-under. He is at tied for 6. Rory McIlroy gets his round going at 2:02, as well as Ludvig Åberg as well. And that is your U.S. Open update from Shinnecock Hills Golf Club. A lot going on there, and we'll talk more about that as we move into hour 3. We'll talk USA Soccer in hour number 3, and we'll talk FC Cincinnati in hour number 3 with our guy, Tommy G, Tom Galletter, the voice of the Orange and Blue, will join us next right here on Cincy 360 on ESPN 1530 Cincinnati Sports Station.
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0: Welcome back into Tony Pike's Cincy 360, hour number three, sponsored by Rolling Homes. I'm your host, Drew Westerheide, alongside producer Joe Waddell, filling in for the boys today. A big World Cup match up ahead at 3 o'clock from Seattle, USA versus Australia. No Christian Pulisic today, as well as FC Cincinnati still enjoying their long extended World Cup break. Joining us now, the voice of the orange and blue, Cleveland native, and my guy, Tommy G. Tommy, how's it going? How's the break been?
13: Drew, what's up? Happy Friday. Break's been good. You know, a little bit of time for rest and recovery. And, man, am I enjoying watching a lot of really good World Cup games to date, including a really big one coming up in 1 hour.
0: That's right. USA and Australia from Seattle today. And let's start right there because, Tommy, I thought the atmosphere in Los Angeles last Friday was electric. And I thought it was awesome. And I think today's atmosphere could be even better in such a great sports town like Seattle.
13: I think you're right. You know, I've been watching the pregame show came on at 1 o'clock. So I've been sitting here going to grill some wings and get some food ready for the game. And I've been watching the pregame show. And honestly, I had chills up and down my spine as they came on the air. Did you see Rob Stone? Like, he got out of his chair. I mean, it's not scripted, I'm sure. Like, just winding up the crowd. I mean, I got chills just talking about it right now. Like, the scenes, and I have a friend who's been texting me there. He doesn't have a game ticket. He's just out there in the crowd, right? And he said it's unbelievable. All the videos, everything you've seen on Fox is just, like, it's remarkable right now. And I agree. I think the atmosphere is going to be better for this game than it was in L.A. a week ago. And, I mean, I kind of regret at the moment not, you know, liquidating my kids' college funds to
0: get out there.
13: Seattle and get a good ticket for this one. So, you know, you live and learn with college to them. But hopefully they're grateful for their future education.
0: That's right.
13: Watching on the big screen at my house.
0: That's right. Obviously, the news has come out. No Christian Pulisic today.
13: Yeah.
0: How do you think Pochettino is going to counteract that with no Christian Pulisic? Is he going to change up the shape of the USA team? Or is he going to try and just replace Pulisic on the lineup? How do you see the USA deploying their roster today?
13: You know, it's interesting because and it's tough with a player like Christian Pulisic, right? Because there's not just a natural swap. It's the same as when a Vander's not available for FC Cincinnati. There's not just a natural swap of a player that you can put in for him. So that's tough, right? But that's because he is the caliber of player that he is and means so much to this team. So, you know, with Christian out today, then you turn to Ricardo Pepi is who it's going to be in the starting 11. The rest of the lineup is the same, which I think everybody expected, especially considering the way that they performed in the first game. But Pepe's a striker. You know, Pulisic is not a striker. So the question is, are you going with two strikers? Are you changing the shape? That's the part, I think, over the next hour that we're going to find out a little bit more. I'm sure Jenny Taft will probably have another interview.

0: Bucks. And so I think you have to applaud him. This has been a four-year journey, I think, you know, maybe even longer, of figuring out who's the man, who's the striker, you know, who's the guy who can have that killer mentality in the attack and score for you. And that answer has been Flo Balogun in the biggest of ways. I think it's a joy to watch him. You know, I applaud that airline employee that kept his mom in America many years ago when they didn't let her fly home when she was pregnant, and he ended up being born here and therefore and eligible for the U.S. national team. He's a joy to watch, man, and such a special talent.
1: Let's stick on the World Cup, but let's look at the whole thing, you know, wide out here. We had the day where three of the best, you know, players in the world all played on the same day: Kylian Mbappe, Erling Haaland, and Lionel Messi, and all three make impacts. Obviously, Mbappe scores the two goals for France in a convincing win. Erling Haaland does what I can only describe as the soccer version of a chase down block in that game, and Lionel Messi with his first hat trick in his World Cup career. The tournament was expanded, and that kind of helped get these players in. Just kind of talk about how great it is to see these players on a stage like this in our home country and, you know, playing for the world, and how incredible of a golden boot race this could potentially be this year.
0: Oh, yeah, for sure. I mean, we just talked about Flo, right? And then you just rattle off those three guys who had great first games, and it could be a really exciting one. I mean, it's unbelievable what Lionel Messi is doing. We said that weeks ago when, you know, he was at TQL Stadium and performed really, really well in Miami, winning that game, and to see him, you know, a couple days older every time he comes out on the pitch and continues to perform at that high of a level is just, you know, remarkable and in every which way. And I think the others have performed as well. So I'm excited to see, you know, how this plays out. England has had quite the drought, right, since they have won a World Cup. You know, will this be one where they can make a big run? Do they have those superstars, you know, that can lead them to that promised land that they haven't found? And, you know, there's always seems to be, you know, a little bit of an underdog, too, who's going to be in the mix. So I think the storylines are, you know, plentiful at the moment as you look at the big picture of how this thing's going to play out. But, no, I'm excited about, you know, we've seen some pretty remarkable goals scored already, and this tournament is just getting started.
2: Tommy, I got a question following up on a point you made. You mentioned something about underdogs being in this tournament, and with the expanded field, there's potential for maybe even more underdogs than ever, making this quite literally the biggest World Cup I think we've ever seen. We've seen some of them, namely Cape Verde against Spain, actually be able to go out there and put up a fight against some of these teams that maybe are heavily favored against them. Are there any others, or maybe even Cape Verde, do you think that will legitimately have a shot to make it out of the group stage and maybe even advance past the round of 32 or further in this World Cup?
0: I think the last couple times around, we've seen teams, you know, get through and make it to the semifinals. And I think Morocco was a team that surprised a lot of people, surprised a lot of people back in Qatar and made it to the semifinal. You know, and that's where their run ended. But, no, I think that there's certainly teams that will compete, that will do well in this tournament, that maybe are not the favorites, that maybe are not, you know, ranked super high. And, you know, I'm excited kind of to see, you know, we'll have a better idea after the second group stage games, you know, as to how things shake out and where it goes. But, yeah, no, I do think there are teams that have world-class talent and can compete to surprise teams and make it to the quarterfinal that you shouldn't expect to win any given match in this tournament.
1: All right, Tommy, let's shift back to your extreme area of expertise and let's discuss the orange and blue. Obviously, they're on a very big extended break. What have the players who are not, you know, performing in the World Cup, what have they been doing? Are they training at home? Are they training at the facility? Are they off their feet? Obviously, you have the July 10th friendly with Burnley coming up. You know, kind of what is the team up to right now during this long extended break?
0: Yeah, I think it's kind of a mix of where guys are training and what they have each decided to do as far as staying fit, right? Like, I don't know that anybody, I hope not, that anybody has to shut it down, right? Because you got to maintain your fitness. It's not as much when the season ends and you could probably take 2, 3, 4 weeks like off and not train and let your body recover, because the season restarts on July 22nd. So, you know, they have a little more time. What is today? The 19th, right? So I think Monday actually is the day. It's either Monday or Tuesday.

0: that they report back to the facility. So the guys have had a chance to go on vacation, staff, everybody get away, relax, refresh, and stay fit while doing all of that. And now they'll start training again and have regular training weeks, and they have a closed-door scrimmage. And, of course, they have the big scrimmage against Burnley at TQL Stadium on July 10th, that Friday night. Tickets available now at FCCincinnati.com. So that'd be good to have another international friendly here in the Queen City and a team from England coming in. So, no, I think it's, a four-week buildup to that July 22nd match back at home against Vancouver, defending champs of the West when they start again. And Vancouver obviously has a very strong team. So it won't be easy. But, no, I think they have a second preseason. And I think there was guys who needed an opportunity to take a deep breath, to refresh, get ready to push forward, and the team should be in a good spot. And then we'll see, because that summer window is going to open, are there new players coming into the mix?
1: And yeah, and you kind of led me to my next question. Obviously, FC Cincinnati currently sitting at seventh in the Eastern Conference with 20 points with a 5-5-5 record and a -1 goal differential. So obviously they played a lot of matches. They had the League's Cup, and it felt like they had a stretch there where it just felt like they were playing every third day for about 3 weeks. So a refresh like this may not be the worst thing in the world. And are you anticipating any changes when FC does eventually get back on the pitch?
0: Well, I anticipate, like I just mentioned, that there may be some new players into the mix. I don't know that there'll be, massive tactical changes in what the team is doing as they push forward. But I think we saw a fair bit of positives from the team going into this break. So it's like, okay, how do you turn that corner now and improve your position in the Eastern Conference, put yourself into a great seed going into the playoffs, and obviously improve some of the performances? So, excuse me, I think that'll be the big area of focus. And also Chris Albright, general manager, chief soccer officer right now, he's working on improving the team. So his conversation during his break is, okay, with the cap room that he has and the roster spots that he has, who can he bring on that makes his team better? How do they look better for the second half of the season? So I think certainly there'll probably be some new faces in the mix, but nothing's been announced yet. Haven't really been any rumors. It's been quiet so far, but I'll be very interested to see how this plays out.
1: And you mentioned it, July 22nd, they resume MLS play against the top team in the Western Conference, Vancouver, who's tied with San Jose at the top of the Western Conference on the road, I believe, as well. So, there's no easing into
0: it.
1: Okay.
0: Back at home. Yeah.
1: Back at home. That's right. The Columbus game, Hell is Real, is on the road. Excuse me. Right. So you at least get Vancouver coming into town instead of having to travel there, but no easing back into MLS play. You're getting one of the best teams in the league coming your way when you resume play.
0: Yeah, it's kind of crazy, isn't it? I remember when the schedule came out and we looked at it and we're like, okay, so after the World Cup break, you're going to get the defending Western Conference champions at home, and then you turn around on a short turn and have to go to Columbus to play your rival. So, yeah, and Columbus has made a coaching change just before the break. So, it'll be interesting to see what Columbus looks like at that point. It's definitely you're back into the thick of it quickly. And because of the 60-day break, there's going to be more of these midweek games. And the schedule is going to be a little more congested the rest of the way. And it'll be interesting to see how that affects the teams. And obviously, depth and staying healthy is going to be important for all the teams across MLS the rest of the season.
1: So obviously Miles Robinson is playing with Team USA right now. So he's obviously staying fit and staying prepared. Mm-hmm. How does, all this ends and he reports back to FC Cincinnati, how do they, how do they bring him back into the fold? Obviously, a lot of the guys have had rest and then, kind of, as you said, a preseason to ramp back up. Is it going to be one of those where, all right, Miles, you're back from the World Cup. You're in the starting 11 against Vancouver when we get this thing going again.
0: Well, I think a lot of it's going to depend on when he comes back, right? Mm-hmm. We all hope that's not for a while. Hopefully he's playing the whole break,
1: right?
0: And the U.S. is alive. So I think that'll be the big question, is when does Miles get back? I think he is guaranteed, I'm not 100% sure of all the language, but I think he's guaranteed some sort of rest, for a good reason, and then back in the mix. But listen, Miles is going to be the type of guy that wants to get back and help his team. And knows what's at stake. So it'll depend on his workload, probably. He didn't start, didn't play in the game in LA last week. He's not starting today. Will we see his World Cup debut? Maybe. I hope so, at some point here. that he gets some minutes. But if he hasn't played a whole lot of minutes, then maybe he doesn't need as much rest coming out of it. So that'll be the interesting part. We'll kind of see, you know, what kind of workload he has and how it all shakes out.
1: Talking to Tommy G, the voice of the Orange and Blue here on ESPN 1530. One final question for you, Tommy. Yeah. It came out this week that UC and Miami will be playing a football game at TQL. Cool. How is that going to work?
0: Yeah, well, you know, it's funny because I was involved in a lot of the consulting with the broadcast, you know, capabilities of the building when it came together. Shoot, now we were in those meetings 7-8 years ago. But, you know, as that started, it was always like, hey, let's make sure that we're capable of having a football game. You know, some football game. What it could be, high school state championship, high school, you know, playoff game, college game, whatever it is. So it's taken a few years to, you know, figure out what that game looks like. But they got it, and it's that battle for the victory bell. You know, I worked at UC for 9 years, so I was, you know, very intimately involved in this rivalry for a long time. And, boy, is it a good one. And I think this, you know, I went to that game. I worked the game when I was on the UC side. When it was at, you know, Paul Brown at the time at Pitcourt Stadium, you know, downtown. And they probably had 35, 40,000 people in there, and the atmosphere was great. I don't know that year after year you need that big of a venue for it. So I think that this is probably a perfect venue in TQL Stadium where the atmosphere would be, you know, pretty dang awesome. I think I'm on the road, sadly, with FC Cincinnati that weekend, so won't be able to be there for it, but I expect that to be sold out. You know, 25,000 at TQL Stadium is really loud and a lot of fun, and I think that'll certainly be the case for that one.
1: Well, we'll certainly be looking forward to it. All right, Tommy G, one last thing before you go. Give me a prediction for USA-Australia today.
0: Oh, buddy. I mean, when I felt that energy in Seattle coming out at the opening of that.
1: I've just seen the video of it, and it is
0: like,
1: scenes.
0: And the goosebumps and everything else, like, I text my friends, I don't care who's playing. Like, it's a bad day to be Australia.
1: That's right.
0: So let's stick with that. It's not going to be as easy as it was against Paraguay, but let's go 2-1 to the Stars and Stripes.
1: 2-1 USA over Australia, according to Tommy G. Tommy, thanks for joining us today, as always, in your normal time slot. Enjoy your extended break, and I'm sure you will be back on here next week to talk with whoever is running this show.
0: Whomever is there. Yeah, absolutely. I can't wait, and I appreciate you guys having me on always. Take care.
1: All right. Thanks, Tommy.
2: Thanks, Tommy.
0: I'll see you. Bye-bye.
1: Tommy G, the voice of the Orange and Blue FC Cincinnati, discussing World Cup and all things Orange and Blue as they're on the break. Speaking of breaks, it's time for us to take one here on Tony Pike's Cincy 360 on the home of the Bengals, ESPN 1530, Cincinnati's sports station.
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1: Welcome back, Cincy 360 on here on ESPN 1530. I am Drew Westerheide alongside Joe Waddell producing today. Hour three brought to you by Rolling Homes. We're going to talk some Bengals here in this segment. Obviously, Joe Burrow spoke at the podium on Wednesday and grabbed a couple of our favorite bites from that. First up, obviously, the contract restructuring of Joe Burrow, which opened up some cap room. Here's Joe discussing why he restructured his contract and what possibilities it could potentially open for the Cincinnati Bengals.
12: You know, it opened up some cap space, which is good for us. And, you know, I've been open about how I'm going to do whatever, you know, they need me to do so that they can operate freely. And we'll continue doing that as needed.
13: Katie said that y'all had conversations kind of about how you felt about things. How maybe were those this year compared to maybe previous offseasons, those conversations with the front office about what you wanted to see?
12: Yeah, it's always open and honest. We got a great line of communication, and you know, I think we're in a great spot. We fill just about every hole that we've had. You know, operationally, we're improving. We're bringing in the right kind of people. I think, you know, for the most part, getting to know the rookies, they fit into our culture and what we're trying to do here. So, you know, we had a great offseason.
13: As you went from last year to this year, given, going back to the earlier question, how do you feel like you view team chemistry now maybe differently than you did maybe before?
12: I just think early in my career, it was a lot easier. You know, we had a really young team. A lot of us had come in together and been through it together. Now we have so many varying ages on the team from guys that we're counting on. And we've brought in some veterans too. That certainly has made it easier. But, you know, building trust between a 21-year-old first-year player and a 31, 32-year-old, 9, 10-year vet, that's a difficult task and job of the quarterback to try to bridge those gaps where you can. That's something I've focused on. If you want to be a championship-caliber team, then you have to build those relationships and build that trust so, you know, you can have hard conversations about things that are going on the field as well as off.
1: As Joe Burrow in his press conference at minicamp on Wednesday, he was asked later on about the urgency of the 2026 Bengals season and, you know, just how important this upcoming year is. And here is what Joe had to say about the urgency.
12: A lot of urgency this year, certainly. You know, we have everything we need. We're deep at just about every single position on the team. You know, we've talked in the locker room this year about, you know, years past. You know, you wonder who's going to make the team. And it was top heavy. And you wonder about the bottom guys. And this year it's guys that were once that top level. You know, they're on the team for sure. Now there's a lot of competition at those spots on the, you know, 53, 54, 55. This is the first year that is really the case, in my opinion, and it's an exciting place to be when you have too many good players. So we're going to have to, now it's our job to try to find a way to make this a cohesive unit and, like I said before, build that trust and build those relationships so we can go out next.
1: Joe Burrow talking on Wednesday. Last cut here from Joe. He discussed the expectations of this season and the Cincinnati Bengals and even invoked his old alma mater, LSU, in the discussion.
12: I hope so. I hope so. I think that's great. You know, put pressure on guys. I love it. I thrive in it. We'll find out who else does. I know that we have the kind of people that want to be in that spot. I want everybody talking about the Bengals. I want everybody talking about what I'm saying in my press conferences. You know, you go back and watch what I said before 2019 season at LSU. You know, I feel very similarly about this team. You know, I'm so excited to get started and get moving. And I wish we would ramp this right into training camp so we can continue to improve. Because I feel like, you know, there's so much greatness that we're going to be able to achieve this year. I'm just excited to get going. We have guys that have been there and done that, and also guys that have had a lot of individual success and not necessarily the team success that are looking for it. Guys like Dexter and guys like Jonathan, and you know, bringing the guys like that in is, that's so advantageous to a lot of different people. Young players trying to improve makes it easier for coaches, and we have so many guys with so much talent. You know, I'm just excited to put it all together.
1: That is QB1, Joe Burrow, at the podium on Wednesday. Some very, very strong words there, especially in our third cut about expectations and how he views the Cincinnati Bengals this season. And if you're a Bengals fan, and I know I have stated again that I am not, but I watch them and follow them very closely due to work. And if I were a fan of the Bengals, I would be pretty, pretty excited about Joe Burrow this upcoming season, based on the things he touched on and the words that he said in his press conference. Joe, do you have that sentiment about Burrow and the confidence you have in him going into this year with how he's approaching it, how he's talking about it, and the expectation that he is setting to everybody in that locker room by saying, you know, those words, you know, on the record at the podium? That's got to make you feel pretty good about where Joe's headspace is going into this season.
7: It absolutely does. I mean, he's laying it out in front of everyone. He's saying it's go time. Like, we don't have any more excuses. They've gone out and built a better roster. Like he's said it multiple times, it's on the players and the coaches to execute. And that's something we've talked about both on air, and I know we're going to get into it on this show, is Joe mentioned it. There's a lot of pressure now on the players and the coaches, mainly Zach Taylor, to go out and get this thing done, because, I mean, they've been to one Super Bowl, they've been to another AFC Championship, but it hasn't been great lately. Now that they have the better roster, there is a higher expectation. And I think they can meet that expectation. Absolutely, I do. But if they don't, heads are going to roll.
1: Yeah, that's a fact. This is the most important year of Joe Burrow's career.
7: No doubt.
1: And the most important season for Zach Taylor in his tenure as the Cincinnati Bengals head coach. And I'm not saying that he's on the hot seat right now, but this season is just as impactful as any for a head coach that I can remember in a long time. Because, as I said earlier, you're the only returning coach in the division. Every other team in the division has a new head coach. So there's a variable of unknown in that. And you bring back Joe, you bring back a lot of the continuity in your coaching staff. You bring back a lot of the same pieces you had on offense, namely your offensive line, which was the best it had played in the Joe Burrow era at the end of last season. Now, what's your depth look like at the offensive line? Because they had a good run of health last year. And are you going to have that? Orlando Brown is another year older. Is he going to play at the level required to protect Joe Burrow for 17 games is a fair question, I think. So the pressure is on for Zach, and if it doesn't go well this year, he's probably going to be taking a offensive coordinator role as we head into the 2027 season. But if it goes well for him, he might have a nice lucrative extension waiting for him at the end of the road, depending on how the Bengals season ends, especially if it ends in the Super Bowl. So
7: right.
1: Are the Bengals, do you believe the Bengals are Super Bowl ready today?
7: I do not want this to sound like a cop-out answer, but I think
1: But you're going to give me a cop-out answer.
7: I think I'm going to give you a bit of a cop-out answer and say we need to wait and see. Because yes. On paper, I think they have a roster that can go out and compete for the Super Bowl, mainly compete for an AFC championship, because the AFC is as wide open as it's been, I think, in the Joe Burrow era. Would you agree?
1: I would agree with that. And, you know, is New England going to be what they were last year? I feel like they benefited greatly from
7: easy schedule.
1: From an easy schedule and avoiding Bo Nix in the AFC championship game. What does Buffalo look like? Another first year coach with Joe Brady. You know, what is that going to look like for Buffalo? The AFC West, I think, is going to be a very, very interesting race this year between the Denver Broncos, the Los Angeles Chargers, and the Kansas City Chiefs. And I know Austin's discussed this before, but the Kansas City Chiefs are kind of building themselves to kind of be what Seattle was last year with right. Patrick Mahomes at quarterback. You know, Mahomes obviously had a down year last year. He had the ACL injury as well. And the year before that, if you remember, the Chiefs had a really good record, but they won a ton of one-score games in that year. And,
7: too many.
1: And they still found their way to the Super Bowl, and then they were completely outclassed in the Super Bowl by the Philadelphia Eagles. That kind of, I don't want to say it regressed to the mean, it kind of flipped completely last year where they lost a ton of close games, and then obviously you lose Patrick Mahomes and your season is kaput. So I'm not sleeping on the Chiefs this year. Once again, I'm still a respecter of them. And Jacksonville and Houston, what are those two teams going to look like? Is CJ Stroud, this is a big year for CJ Stroud as well. You know, what is he going to look like going into his fourth season now and in a contract year, where is Houston going to give him the big payday and will he earn that? And I think that week two game in Houston with the Bengals and Texans is going to be a great measuring stick game for them as they move forward. Let's take a break. We'll continue this Bengals discussion on the other side of this break. 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
1: Welcome back. Tony Pikes, Cincy 360. I'm your host, Drew Westerheide, alongside producer today, Joe Waddell. Continuing our discussion on the Bengals from the previous segment, we talked about Joe Burrow and Zach Taylor a lot. Let's talk about a little bit of the rest of the offense. Obviously, you have Ja'Marr Chase and T. Higgins back. You have the continuity of the offensive line. Chase Brown is another year older, another year experienced. Mike Gesicki is back at tight end as well. So a lot of continuity on the offensive side of the ball. Joe, the question I have for you is, will this be the best offense the Bengals have had in the Joe Burrow era?
7: I think it's got every chance to be. I think in terms of the top end talent they have on the offensive side of the ball, I think it's completely unrivaled throughout the rest of the league. Obviously, the quarterback and Ja'Marr Chase, T. Higgins, that's one of the best offensive trios in the league. You have Chase Brown, who's a very good running back. I have said a few times, I still would love to see them get like a 1B type running back as a true complement to Chase Brown, rather than having Brown be the bell cow. But he is a very talented back. Offensive line, I think, like you've said earlier, like many have said, best in the Joe Burrow era, although the depth does worry me a little bit at times. So I think overall, in terms of the starters they're going to be running out there, I do think this might even be, I think it's the best offense the Bengals have seen in the Joe Burrow era, and I think it might be one of, if not the best offenses in the league.
1: So by saying that, you probably believe Joe Burrow has got a real chance at NFL MVP this season.
7: Oh, of course I do.
1: If everything goes right for, you know, the Bengals this year, and Burrow has a big year and plays all 17 games, you believe that he could be the NFL MVP.
7: I not only do I think he could be, I think he will be if he's healthy.
1: If you believe that, you can get Joe Burrow at +900 to win MVP. Drake May has shorter odds than him, which is interesting.
7: That is very interesting.
1: Lamar Jackson at +750, which I do like. A bounce back season for Lamar feels like it is kind of in the books. Okay. He had a little bit of a disappointing season last year.
7: The first year coach thing worries me a little bit there.
1: And the same thing with Josh Allen, who is the betting favorite at +600. Matthew Stafford at +900, along with Burrow. Justin Herbert at +1100. You can get Patrick Mahomes at +1300 to win NFL MVP.
7: I'm not sure he'll have the stats to do it, honestly.
1: We've seen him do it. The name brand. I don't know when the next time you're going to be able to get Patrick Mahomes at +1300. Another name I like on this list is Dak Prescott at +1400.
7: Ooh, you know what? I haven't thought about him.
1: Because if the Cowboys are good and he has an excellent year, and, you know, if Burrow does too, then I think he ultimately gets it. But, you know, Dallas Cowboys market, you know, they're the biggest story in sports. They're going to talk Cowboys for the next month here because there is nothing else to talk about when it comes to football on all the national shows. So Dak Prescott at +1400 is just throwing it out there a little bit.
7: Let's, fun thought experiment, I guess.
1: Yeah, let's switch sides of the ball here. We discussed the linebackers a little bit and the, you know, lack thereof of talent there. And the corners, obviously the Bengals go and make the big move for Dexter Lawrence. They lose Trey Hendrickson. They replace him with Dexter Lawrence. They get Mafe from Seattle. The defensive line looks like it's definitely going to be the strength of the Cincinnati Bengals. What does the best version of this defensive line look like for Cincinnati this year?
7: Do you mean in terms of which players are like, out there, production-wise?
1: Just production-wise. Like, if the Bengals' defense is going well, why, you know, what is it with the defensive line that is leading to the defense playing well?
7: Personally, I would say it's because they're sacking the quarterback. Mm-hmm. Obviously, you need to be able to stop the run, too, and with kind of a resurgence and almost like it seems like teams are spamming playing too high safeties now, it kind of seems like running the ball is back in terms of the effectiveness of it and how much is being done. There's a lot more balance than we saw over the last decade or so, I'd say, in terms of offensive philosophy. But I would say that pressuring the quarterback is probably the most important thing to do because of how many good quarterbacks are in the AFC, even within their own division. You have Lamar Jackson, who admittedly is insanely hard to pressure. But that's something we've seen the Bengals do, is teams can sit back and dice them up through the air because there is no pressure on the quarterback. They can run the ball because the Bengals didn't have a great defensive line, but they didn't need to because they couldn't pressure the quarterback. So if you pressure the quarterback, I think they have the talent and the personnel to be able to stop the run anyway. I think what they really need to emphasize is the pass rush, because if you can rush the quarterback, you can shut down teams' entire offensive philosophy.
1: Yeah, and I think a lot of, if the Bengals' defensive line is going well, that means you've gotten a leap from either Shamar Stewart or Miles Murphy. And this is a big year for Shamar Stewart, because if he doesn't put production onto the field, it's going to get pretty interesting there, especially with Miles Murphy's contract coming up as well. You need somebody else besides Mafe and Lawrence to kind of pick up the slack a little bit. I know Charlie discussed how the defensive tackle depth might be the most deep position on this team. So you at least have that going for you with the addition of Dexter Lawrence. Obviously, the safety room is extremely thin but talented at the top. Same with the corners. I just worry about the Bengals' depth on the defensive side of the ball and on the offensive line. Can you survive a 3 or 4 week stretch where if you lose a Dexter Lawrence, and, you know, as I discussed, defensive tackle is deep, so maybe he is a little bit easier to kind of replace, but he's such an impactful defender that losing a guy like that, you're going to take a hit. But if you lose one of those corners, then everything shifts down. If you lose a safety, everything shifts across. And with the lack of depth at linebacker and even top-end talent at linebacker, does that slide, can you make up that slide in other areas of the defense and on the other side of the football? So it's going to be very, very interesting to see what happens with all of that and if the depth does get tested, because it felt like, now, outside of Joe Burrow getting hurt last year, it felt like the Bengals kind of stayed relatively healthy last season. So it'll be interesting to see what happens there. What is the ceiling of the Bengals? What is the most amount of games you think the Bengals can win?
7: Not counting playoffs, correct?
1: Yeah, just regular season. Yeah, just regular season.
7: I would say the ceiling is probably 13 games.
1: 13-4.
7: 13-4 would be where I would place the ceiling. But
1: that would be a division title, yes. No doubt.
7: Yes, clean bill of health. You know, the offense is still doing its thing and everyone stays healthy. The defense at least improves to league average. That's where some of those losses come in. I think if they get into shootouts, if the other team has a better defense, obviously they're going to win because a good defense can get the stop an average defense wouldn't get, if that makes sense. But I do think, especially with, because we saw games where even an average defense would have won with the offensive performances they were putting up. I think if those translate to this year, again, clean bill of health.
1: Right.
7: You don't have to test the depth on like the offensive line, which you've mentioned a few times. If that all goes to plan, 13-4 is absolutely attainable. Division title, probably a pretty high seed in the AFC playoffs too.
1: So just looking back at the Denver Broncos, who were the one seed in the AFC last year, they were 14-3. So you would be right in that range, assuming so, of hosting the first round or hosting throughout the AFC playoffs. So our guy, Chad Brendel from Bearcat Journal, is here. So we will take our final break of the show. We'll get Chad involved here next. 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
1: Welcome back to Tony Pike's Cincy 360. No Mo today. So we have Chad Brendel, who will be in for Mo today. Hello, Chad. How are you?
26: In for Mo for the foreseeable future.
1: That's right. We are in load management season officially.
26: It is hardcore load management season.
1: For Maurice Egger. Well deserved. How are we doing, Chad?
26: I'm good. I'm good. Just had a delicious lunch. I'm full. I'm ready to take a nap, but got to make it through the next 3 hours. And then I've got my my niece's high school graduation party.
1: Ooh, there you go.
26: When I leave here, which is...
1: So even more food.
26: Yeah. It's like an hour. It's an hour from here.
1: Ooh, yeah. Long trek.
26: Yeah. You've ever been to Rabbit Hash?
1: I can't say that I have.
7: I've never even heard of Rabbit Hash.
26: I believe still there's a dog that is the mayor of Rabbit Hash.
1: Of course there is, because no why lie. Wouldn't there be?
26: He hangs out at the Rabbit Hash Country Store and you just
1: so soaks up the sun. A little inside baseball here. I went into one of our studios where you and Taryn were having lunch. I walked in there and the barbecue smell hit me pretty much immediately. And I asked Taryn, what is that?
26: Midwest Best Barbecue.
1: Midwest Best Barbecue in Loveland. So
26: great wings.
1: Free plug there.
26: The G-Funk wings. It was the G-Funk wings or they have a dry rub that is the Grippo's seasoning.
1: Ooh, okay. Yeah. You've already made the sale. You know, when you make the sale, hang up. Obviously, the ongoing story as it pertains to the Cincinnati Bearcats has been, for the last however many weeks, has been the Brendan Sorsby situation, with new information coming to light this week that you see did not help Brendan Sorsby out with his gambling addiction, according to his agent. Your thoughts?
26: Where's the proof?
1: That's exactly what I said.
26: If you got it, let's see it. Because, I've said this all along. My information, and I've done a lot of digging, talked to a lot of people, is that Cincinnati played everything as you would expect from Captain Compliance, John Cunningham. They played everything exactly by the book. If you want to argue that the book should be rewritten and there needs to be more done in a case like Brendan Sorsby, I'm open to hearing that. But as things stand, we know of nothing that indicates Cincinnati knew what he was doing, the full scope of what he was doing, and said, we're going to play him. Like, come get us. That is not who this athletic department is. That is not their identity. When they had an issue with the baseball program, they fired everybody. Everybody was cleaned. So I just, okay, like, if you want to talk, let's see it.
1: Yeah.
26: They're trying to win public perception.
1: Right.
26: If they were trying to actually
1: get after,
26: like, there would be proof. There would be text messages, email exchanges. There would be finger pointing at this is the person that knew and didn't do anything, didn't act. We've not heard on the Committee on Infractions being involved in this case at all. The Committee on Infractions is who would be involved if they were investigating Cincinnati for wrongdoing. And we have not heard any of that.
1: Yeah. So. And, that's interesting. And that leads me to where he was deemed eligible to play at Texas Tech. And now all of a sudden he has decided to enter into the.
26: Well, did you see his legal filing when they
1: enlighten us
26: to drop the case? Basically said Texas Tech told him, sorry.
1: See ya.
26: We can't. Yeah. This is the heat has gotten too much.
1: Well, when you start getting into other Big 12 schools boycotting playing you and a conference championship ban levied by the conference, you kind of are stuck between a rock and a hard place, despite the holier than thou stance a lot of Texas Tech people.
26: Well, that's the funny thing about it is,
1: hey, like, they were the ones that got him help
26: because the NCAA showed up at their door.
1: Correct.
26: They didn't have a choice. Like, that part drives me nuts about this whole thing. But look, one of the big things, if you've ever been related to, known, had a loved one that's dealt with addiction, any kind of addiction, gambling addiction, alcohol, drugs, like you name it. The biggest thing in recovering from that addiction is accountability.
1: Right.
26: If there's no accountability, you're not doing Brendan Sorsby, the man, any favors.
1: Correct.
26: So how about we do exactly what should be done in this situation, and how about we blame Brendan Sorsby for Brendan Sorsby's actions?
1: Right.
26: We should try that.
1: Yeah, maybe. And maybe he should be a little bit better at football.
26: The interesting thing is he was really good when the competition was even
1: or
26: below. When the competition was better, those numbers can get pretty ugly. When you look at Brendan Sorsby's numbers.
1: Do you see anyone taking a chance on him in the supplemental draft?
26: Yeah. Somebody will.
1: Somebody will.
26: I've heard I don't think second round. I still think that's a lot to give up.
1: Yeah. Especially in a draft class that is as loaded as 2027 apparently is going to be.
26: Well, I'm always a little. We heard the 2026 draft class was going to be.
1: It's the same with every draft class in July of the year before. So I hear you on that.
26: I can see a third, a fourth round, somebody. I mean, he's talented. There's a lot of arm talent. He can run. You know, I think he struggles reading defenses. You know, I've seen a lot of he threw the Nebraska game. No. He didn't read the safety that acted like he was going to come up.
1: Right.
26: And then as soon as the ball snapped, he dropped back into the deep third and was right there. He failed to read. That's his problem.
1: Yes. The Reds are in New York this weekend to take on the Yankees. Their season is hanging on by a thread once again. Ellie De La Cruz set to come back on Tuesday. You know, what are your thoughts on the Reds? What are you hoping to see?
26: We're gonna talk about this a lot. Like, we're gonna know between now and the All-Star break.
1: Yeah.
26: We're gonna find out. Yeah,
1: we discussed it. This next 2 weeks, you're playing good teams. Where are you gonna be?
26: I don't think they're gonna surge.
1: Right.
26: But you're either gonna continue to tread water and hang around, or you're gonna come out of this 2 week stretch 9 games under .500 and one of the worst teams in Major League Baseball.
1: Mm-hmm.
26: So I'm interested to see, because you're getting Ellie back, who was having an awesome season before he got hurt. Hunter Green is
1: looked good yesterday in his rehab start.
26: In the periphery, you can see the return of Hunter Green. If they can get through the stretch between now and the All-Star break, maybe they have a chance to hang around and do something in the wild card race. But it's hard to see that with the way they've played.
1: What's on the show today?
26: We're going to talk that. The Bengals is fascinating to me. Everything's on the table. The chips are on the table. The front office has basically, outside of linebacker, the front office has done everything that it feels like was necessary to put this team back into contention. What cannot happen is this not work.
1: Yeah.
26: Because you need proof of concept with this ownership group to say, this is how it's supposed to be. It's not supposed to, we're not supposed to spend May, June, and July talking about Trey Hendrickson and will he be there? Will he not be there? Is this guy going to sign? Is that guy going to hold out? If you want the status quo to become more like this, as opposed to more like what it's been over the past couple years, they have to win. They have to win.
1: They have to win. There you go. That's today's show. Thank you to Chad Brendel. There's more. You can listen to more of Chad on the Mo Egger Show coming up next. My thanks to Joe Waddell for producing today.
26: Good job, Joe.
7: Appreciate it.
1: I am Drew Westerheide. We'll be back on Monday. Us two once again on Monday to host this show. So we will talk to you then. Have a great holiday weekend, everybody. This is the home of the Cincinnati Bengals, ESPN 1530, Cincinnati's sports station.
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18: I'm Ed Denken. The U.S. soccer team is about to play its second World Cup game of the tournament. They are just seconds away from getting underway against Australia in Seattle. The Americans will try to win without Christian Pulisic. He is out due to a calf injury. Later in Foxborough, Scotland versus Morocco. In Philadelphia, Brazil plays Haiti. And in Santa Clara, it's Turkey against Paraguay. At the U.S. Open through round two, Wyndham Clark is in the clubhouse at 7-under. He has a 4-stroke lead. Xander Schauffele and Matt Fitzpatrick are tied for second at 3-under. In basketball, the offseason is underway, and one of the big questions is what will happen with Giannis? ESPN's Emma Goldman says a trade involving Jaylen Brown may not work out for Brown.
19: If that trade does go down, it's only a good trade for Boston. Because, I mean, what does Brown have out in Milwaukee? They're, you know what I'm saying? They're a lottery team.
18: The NBA draft will take place next week. In hockey, there has been a sign and trade between two Atlantic Division teams. The Lightning have sent defenseman Darren Radish to Toronto in exchange for a fifth-round pick. In baseball tonight, the Twins have the majors' current longest winning streak at 4. They'll go for 5-0 against Arizona.
27: Hey, it's Michelle Smallman, and coming up Monday, how should the Lakers approach their offseason? 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
29: Southbound 75 continues to get heavier into downtown, slowing down from the Western Hills Viaduct to the Brent Spence Bridge. No delays northbound 75 and traffic on southbound 71 problem-free. Chuck Ingram with traffic.
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0: the heart of load management season?
1: For sure. And not just with Mo, with everybody.
0: Everybody's kind of not present.
1: I'm the only one from the original 1530s crew still here. What's wrong with me?
0: That's a good question. I appreciate it because you're here with me. That makes me feel better. But yeah, Mo is out for the foreseeable future. He'll be back a week from today, which is convenient because that's the start of my load management season, Taryn. And I'm headed to Florida for volleyball nationals next week. But I am here. You'll still be here. You're the constant of this bunch. You know, Austin used to be a grinder, Taryn. I feel like he's out more than anybody.
1: Yeah, his load management started today, too.
0: So, you know, Tony's at the daiquiri deck. Austin's down at, I think Austin and Mo are both down at the banks.
1: Correct.
0: With our good friends at the Holy Grail watching Team USA, who just got underway. We will we'll keep you updated on that throughout the afternoon. 6 minutes in, no Christian Pulisic for Team USA. So Captain America is out. Can Team USA still get the victory over the Aussies? We'll see. Have you watched any of the videos, Taryn, of like the people from all around the world experiencing American things?
1: No.
0: The World Cup fans. The best one is obviously all the people from around the world experiencing Buc-ee's for the first time. Because if there's anything that screams America, it is Buc-ee's gas station.
1: Can't go wrong with Buc-ee's.
0: No, I get to go 8 days from now. I'll be making the journey down to Florida. We're driving this year instead of flying. You know, you just dot the Buc-ee's. All right, here's a Buc-ee's, and then in 4 hours we'll be at this Buc-ee's, and then in 4 hours we'll be at this Buc-ee's. But they're outstanding. The people walking in from all over the world into Buc-ee's and going, these people are crazy. These people are nuts.
2: My precious Buc-ee's.
0: Yes. Excellent. We had some good barbecue today, Taryn.
1: Phenomenal.
0: This is not a paid ad, but if you haven't been to Midwest Best Barbecue in Loveland, do that. The G-Funk wings. Was that your favorite part, Taryn?
1: We want the funk.
0: Give up the funk. Ow. Is it that G-Funk, or do you think it's like Warren G, G-Funk?
1: Well, the little Warren G, Nate Dogg.
0: Yeah. It's one of the two. Maybe both. Excellent wings. Got me in. I was in a pretty like lively mood when I came in. We ate. Now I'm ready to saw some logs with this soccer match on.
1: Is it a fire pit night?
0: No. Got a lot going on this weekend, so I don't. My cousins, or my cousin, my niece's graduation party is tonight.
1: Oh, even better, a party.
0: So I'll be there. It's far. It's an hour from here. It's far. But looking forward to that. And then, you know, got some stuff to do tomorrow. Sunday might be a little bit of a light day, but we're gearing up. Taryn, I think I get to go to the Bahamas for the UC Bahamas trip in August. I'm leaving Keegan behind to cover football camp. And I'm going to go to the Grand Hyatt Resort in Bahamar and take in some basketball.
1: Of course you are.
0: That's, you know, I send Keegan to most stuff. But that's a CEO level trip. The Bahamas for 6 days, 5 days. That's not, you know, it is what it is. I love the guy, but I've been doing this a long time. If anybody's going to the Bahamas, it's going to be me. We got a lot to get to today. A lot of Reds, a lot of Bengals. We'll get to a little bit of Brendan Sorsby. Jeff Carr is going to join us at 3:30.

0: Keegan Nicholson's going to join us at 4:30. Those are the only two guests of the day, so we'll get to a lot of topics. We'll open the phone lines, hear what you've got to say. Well, maybe a little Father's Day talk in there, Father's Day weekend. But what do you do on Father's Day? I basically, like, I just want to cook and kind of be left alone.
1: Goal!
0: Was that an own goal? I think that was an own goal.
2: Yep.
0: It certainly looked like the dude from Australia kicked it in the back of the net. 10 minutes in, Team USA up 1-0 on the Aussies. That's got to be awful, right? When you're playing for your country and you drill one in the back of the other team's net, it can't be good. Can't be good. The Reds heading to New York to take on the Yankees this weekend. The Reds have kind of had the Yankees number. Oh yeah, that was as clear an own goal as it gets.
2: Is he betting on the game?
0: I mean, look, if he doesn't, I guess if he doesn't step in, the USA's got a guy in position to score. But you can't do that. And he tried to clear it right into the back of his own net.
2: He might have money on this game.
0: This is not a good look. Not a good look, Taryn. But Reds and Yankees tonight. Rhett Lauder on the hill for the Red Legs, and be interesting to see if he can keep going. He's been good his last three appearances. ERA right around 3. Not giving them a ton of depth, but giving them good innings and giving them another guy that they're hoping can continue to develop and that they can count on as they get ready to enter, Taryn, what I think is the most critical stretch of the season for the Reds. Yankees for 3. They are 3 games under 500. And they are, while they are in the wild card race, it is very, very crowded. They are 3 games out of the wild card race, but there are 5 teams ahead of them at only 3 games out of the wild card race. Cardinals, Phillies, Padres are in as wild cards. Nationals, Cubs, Diamondbacks, Pirates, Marlins. Then you get to the Reds. They have a long, long way to go. And the next couple weeks leading up to the All-Star break are far from easy for this team. On the road for the Yankees over the weekend, they come home for the Brewers for 3, then back on the road, Pirates for 3, Brewers for 4, Orioles, who are in playoff position, or at least in the hunt, that following weekend, 4th of July weekend, and then Phillies and Cubs before the All-Star break. I don't think, and I'm really going out on a limb here, Taryn, I don't think this is a stretch where Cincinnati is going to pop off, at least not what we've seen from them over the past 2 months. But that leads me to believe there's one of two outcomes here. Cincinnati either continues to scratch and claw and hang around, and you're getting, if all goes well, you should be getting Hunter Green back Tuesday. You should be getting Ellie De La Cruz back Tuesday, and then Hunter Green in the not so distant future. Obviously, he did not really go through spring training. He has not pitched yet this year, so getting him up to speed and off the injured list is going to take a little time. However, you are looking at that window as you get back from the All-Star break of being as close to healthy as you're probably going to get. But if these next 2 weeks tank, I don't see any light at the end of that tunnel. I don't see any way that this franchise claws out of a hole. They're already 3 games under 500. If you come out of this stretch and you go into the All-Star break at 7, 8, 9 games under 500, you're done. You're sellers. I don't know exactly what they have to sell, but you're sellers and you're starting to wonder, boy, this window isn't as fruitful as we thought it was going to be with Ellie De La Cruz and Hunter Green and Nick Lodolo and, you know, all the names that Matt McClain and Spencer Steer and you know, you, I guess you throw Sal Stewart into there now, even though, you know, he's going to be here for probably longer than the rest of the other guys. It puts you in a bad spot as an organization. You're year three into this core, into this group. If you're year three into this group and you're essentially selling, there's some hard questions that have to be asked in that ownership group. Maybe that's a good thing. You could argue maybe that's what's necessary right now, because it certainly doesn't feel like, whatever the plan was, it does not feel like it's working. And if they're going to get back on track, they're running out of time to do it. I mean, I know, yes, we're at the halfway point, but they played 3 months of baseball. 1 month was really good. The other two have been a disaster so far. We're not all the way through June yet, but I think it's pretty fair to say that June has not been nearly as successful as April for the Cincinnati Reds. So we'll discuss that. And look, the Bengals have done all the right things this offseason. You could argue there are a few areas that still need, you know, a little bit more love than maybe they got. But in a salary cap sport, there are going to be things that aren't exactly where you want them to be. You're not going to have a perfect roster. But for me, I think this ownership group, and look, you could very well make the counter argument to me here that this is very similar to how they looked in 2021 and 2022, where there wasn't a lot of drama. You weren't dealing with contract disputes. They went out and they made the roster better. They were active in free agency. They drafted well. Like they did all these things, and it resulted in 2 Super Bowl appearances. And in the 3 years following the Super Bowl appearances, they did not follow that model. There was drama every year. There was a constant kind of negative connotation around the franchise. And they missed the playoffs 3 straight years, including a year where Joe Burrow was every bit good enough to win the MVP. But because the team wasn't good, he didn't get it. This has to be a message to management with winning. Because if you don't win, then they're going to look at it and say, boy, we really put our neck out there and it got us another, you know, just shy, just missed the playoffs, couldn't quite get it done type of season that looks much like the last 3. As a fan base and a franchise, boy, it's going to be tough if this front office, who I would give at least a B+, maybe an A, probably settle it like an A- for this offseason, If it doesn't come with wins, you have not incentivized the front office. You have not incentivized management to make it look like this far more often. Keegan Nixon coming up at 4:30. And a lot of me and you today. We're watching the World Cup together. The USA leads 1-0, 20 minutes in.
2: I wish you had some drinks.
0: I know. I should have got some. Have I ever told you the girlfriend's family, they call Cincy Light Chad Light?
2: No. What's the story behind this?
0: Because I've always got it with me, and I'm sponsored by Cincy Light. So they call him Chad Lights. Like if she's having a cookout or whatever, you know, I've got some Cincy Lights with me. So they're known affectionately as Chad Lights in my girlfriend's family. I should have stopped and got some Chad Lights on my way in. But I didn't. I'm sorry, Taryn. Let's take a break. We'll get to the show right after this. Cincinnati's ESPN 1530.
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3: 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Southbound 7175, it's an accident that's on the off-ramp to Donaldson Road, the right lane blocked off on the ramp. Also seeing a crash eastbound on Ohio Pike that's got the right lane and the ramp lane blocked off at 275. I'm Eddie Zellick with traffic.
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0: Taryn, I got it. Have you watched much World Cup?
1: Today is the probably like the third full game I watched.
0: I haven't had I've been really busy the past week or so. So I haven't. I'm normally a guy that likes to watch a lot of World Cup. I'm confused. They just took a water break.
2: Yeah, hydration break.
0: Okay. Well, that's because it's supposed to be so scorchingly hot in America, right?
2: Apparently, yes.
0: It's like 75 degrees in Seattle right now.
2: It's something they had. It's been doing it every single game.
0: I know. I'm just like, I don't think this is how the sport should be played at the highest level. If it's 115 degrees out on the turf, like, okay, I get it. Did they get orange slices? Are there Capri Suns involved?
2: I'm pretty sure there, if you look, there probably is.
0: God, because I'd love a Capri Sun right now. Like, Capri Suns are delicious. But why are we doing a water break on a 74-degree day in Seattle? Like, if you're in Vegas, out in the heat, I get it. It's really hot. This is not that situation.
2: Yeah, these like the last USA game when they were playing in a dome in L.A.
0: And they took water breaks.
2: Correct.
0: I don't get it. Starting lineup for the Reds today, tonight, 7:05 first pitch in the Bronx. Dunn leading off in center, Bladé in left, Stewart at first, Lowe the DH batting cleanup. Steer and right, Suarez at third, Stevenson behind the dish, and then your bottom three, McLean at short, Arroyo at second, and, bottom two, and then Lauder on the mound for the Reds, who has been pretty good here over his last couple starts. So we'll see how it goes for the Redlegs tonight. You get past Taryn, you get past Steer, who's hitting 245. Like the top five guys in the lineup, respectable. 267, 265, 252, 255, 245. The bottom four in that order are hitting 212, 213, 207, 205. With slugging percentages all under 700, and Arroyo's slugging percentage in at 504.
2: Not good, Bob.
0: I know the pitching has taken a lot of heat. The hitting should, like, the guys batting at the bottom of the lineup should be buying those relievers that are blowing games like dinner on the road. Because it's hard to win when you got four guys that play regularly hitting under 215 and slugging under 700. It's just not good enough. Let's take a quick break. Jeff Carr from Locked On Reds joins us after this. Cincinnati's ESPN 1530.
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4: 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Southbound 7175, there is an accident that's on the off-ramp to Donaldson Road, right lane blocked on the ramp. Also a crash eastbound 275 off on the right shoulder, approaching 7175, 2 minute delay from Mineola Pike. I'm Eddie Zellick with traffic.
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0: Ain't nothing but a hydration party. Like, is it every 20 minutes, legitimately? Like, we're about to get another hydration break, Taryn? The first one was 20 minutes in. It's 74 degrees with no humidity in Seattle right now.
1: I believe it's one per half.
0: Okay. Wouldn't that be the, like, okay, 45 minutes a half? Yeah. I don't know. 1-0 Team USA. 37 minutes in Seattle. Let's talk some Reds. Go back to our guy from Locked On Reds. I haven't heard from him in a while, so I had to get him on today. None other than Jeff Carr. Jeff, the last time we talked, you weren't as optimistic as usual. With Ellie De La Cruz about to come back, with Hunter Green in sight, with Tony Santion remembering how to get people out, where are you on this Reds team as we go in to start a series in Yankee Stadium?
2: Chad, it's good to be back with you. And I was just thinking, I'm like, you know, Reds watching requires lots of hydration breaks too. Now, I don't know that it's, we're waiting 20 minutes in between hydration breaks watching the Reds, but the hydration
0: requires barley and hops.
2: Barley and hops, sometimes wheat and corn and, yeah, you know, all that. no, definitely. I feel a little better, but they're also doing this at a point when the schedule is getting real rough and they really cannot sit back and look at like the next 3, 4, even 5 series and go, you know what, as long as we don't get swept, we'll be okay. They've got to win some of these series, and there's not a lot of them that you put these two, put the two teams on paper and you say the Reds are favored against their opponents. And it certainly starts, you know, coming up tonight. I mean, the Yankees are the best team in the American League, and that's even without Aaron Judge and Max Fried. They are still far and away the best team in the American League. And in the month of June, they're slugging .470 as a team. And so this Reds pitching staff that has been very inconsistent has got to kind of buckle down here this series. I'm a little less optimistic than I thought I was going to be at this point, but I'm certainly feeling slightly better than the last time we talked.
0: Hell, Jeff, it feels like there's a lot of Reds that have an OPS around .460.
2: Yeah, got to get Gino going. We got to get Matt McClain back. Like, it feels like he does this thing, right, where it's like a couple of games he's really good and a couple of games he disappears. And I still think it's telling that we are 2 weeks into the, or a little over 2 weeks into the injury of Ellie De La Cruz, and no position player has overtaken him for most WAR on that side of the team. Like, Chase Burns leads the team in wins above replacement, and then it's Ellie De La Cruz, and nobody has overtaken Ellie while he's been, you know, resting his hamstring.
0: Yeah. The bullpen, are we comfortable now that Tony Santion has settled down? I don't know if comfortable is the right word, but are we looking at this at least that if you have the back end guy, and maybe TJ Antone is becoming that eighth inning guy, like, are we looking at it and going, okay, things are kind of hopefully starting to get away from the chaos that pretty much was the month of May?
2: Yeah, I feel better about the Reds featuring him as their main ninth inning, their main high leverage guy that they can go to and shut some things down, because you're right. I mean, we're now, I think it's like 6 straight scoreless appearances, and he's looked a whole lot better. I mean, the velocity is up and much closer to where it was last season. And so hopefully he's like rounded into form here. Because it's not, you know, it's not as bad as it was, where it was literally like, you know what, Chad, you know, you go out there and see if you can pitch the ninth inning, because right, that's kind of where we were for a minute. I feel better about this. The one thing that I will say about TJ Antone is there's two different things here. The guy who has produced to this point has been impressive. He has pitched really well.
0: Yeah.
2: The only other problem is we know the other side of that coin. And as fun as the story is for this moment, he has only ever pitched in 23 ball games in a season. That is the most that he's ever pitched in one season. And he's already thrown in 17 this year. And that's after three Tommy John surgeries. So I'm a little leery of how much weight we can put on his arm.
0: Is three Tommy John surgeries a lot? It feels like a lot.
2: Yes, it is. Because I think he's like one of three guys ever to pitch after that.
0: It feels like a bunch of Tommy. It feels like maybe at least two Tommy John surgeries too many.
2: So is that like one of those things like you have to put the S in like a weird, it's like Tommy's John surgery? Is it Tommy John's surgeries? Or
0: I think the plural is Tommy John.
2: Tommy John. Oh, so it's like deer and deer.
0: Right.
2: When you've seen a bunch of deer, you've seen a deer.
0: Maybe because that just sounds right.
2: Yeah, Tommy's John doesn't really sound right.
0: And Tommy John's, I don't know. I don't think that sounds...
2: Sounds like Jimmy John's.
0: Right.
2: We're going to go get a sandwich now.
0: Yeah. I don't think that sounds right either. I'm going to go just Tommy John. You know, no matter how many Tommy John surgeries you have, it's still just Tommy John. We'll see.
2: In the past, we're moving forward.
0: Yeah. We're eyes ahead, Jeff. Eyes straight ahead. Is there any other relief for this bullpen as things go on, or is anybody close to coming back to help this group out?
2: Pierce Johnson feels the closest. I still think Emilio Pagan's probably got to do a rehab stint before he's even considered ready to go. And so I think Pierce Johnson is getting there, which is going to help the middle of your bullpen, but like you're not getting back that last guy. Like, they have not said that they're shutting down Graham Ashcraft, but I'm not expecting him to come back.
0: Go, go, go, go, go, go, go. Nope, they called offsides. Offsides. Boo. They took the goal off the board.
2: Soccer in a nutshell.
0: Yeah. Sorry. Didn't mean to interrupt you.
2: No, you're good. It's more important anyway. But no, I think that Pierce Johnson is definitely the closest. And then as far as like other guys that we haven't talked about yet, I am intrigued by Chase Petty in the bullpen the rest of this season. I think that there could be something there. And if, you know, you turn him into a Nick Martinez type guy for this season, and then he goes into next spring training as a starting pitcher, then that's cool. But they need something else. And it kind of feels like he's the next thing to try out there.
0: Yeah, there's not a lot of options. What does this return look like for Hunter Green? Obviously, did not have spring training outside of really what, a week maybe. Did not get a chance to extend himself. Has a long way. Has missed, you know, a ton of action. How does this look for Hunter Green? What does this path back look for him?
2: Looks like he's going to probably continue his rehab out there in the complex league for another start or two, and then he's going to come to Louisville and pitch in a few AAA games. I find it intriguing, though, because the Reds have started this sort of trend where they're bringing guys back a lot quicker than you would expect. Like the old way that folks did with pitchers of, you know, 3, 4, and 5 rehab starts before they come back. There's only a handful of teams that are doing that anymore. And I think we'll get Hunter Green back probably at a point where you would feel comfortable with him throwing 80 pitches, maybe not necessarily 100 pitches. And at that point, then I've got to wonder exactly how quick it's going to be until he is ready to be completely relied upon for 6 innings. I would expect his first like 3 or 4 starts will be less than 6. And then we'll start to see him get back to the point that, you know, we should expect him to be competing with Chase Burns to prove who is the ace of the staff. I get it. I know that Hunter Green has been the ace of the staff, but man, my money's on Chase Burns right now. And I think that Hunter Green's got to get back and prove that he's the ace compared to Chase.
0: Go, go, go, go, go, go. They went to video review, Jeff, and they gave the U.S. the goal back.
2: So it was offside, or it was goal, then it wasn't, and now it is.
0: So yeah, the like visually it was a goal, and then the guy came in and called it offsides. Then they went to review and said it was onsides. So now Team USA 2, dirty Australians nothing.
2: Ain't replay great.
0: USA. Yeah, that's all I ask. Is it, if you're gonna have replay, just make sure that the replay reviews go the way of my team.
2: Exactly.
0: It's not too much to ask, I don't think.
2: Which is why we as a city absolutely can't stand replay review.
0: It never goes our way. Although, yeah, maybe you know these statistics, maybe you don't. It feels like Tyler Stevenson is like 97% successful when he asks for a challenge.
2: I forget what the actual accuracy number is, but I know that he's in the top three of catchers, you know, calling pitches behind the plate in all of Major League Baseball. He is very impressive at that.
0: Do you think umpires see him and they're like, damn it, he's better at this than me?
2: I wonder if there are a couple of guys that, like, almost, you can watch them, there'll be a late strike call, or they won't move, or they won't say anything whenever it's a ball, and then, like, a half second goes by, and then they're like, outside.
0: You know what I just thought of? Why don't catchers become umpires after their playing career?
2: Because they don't want that smoke.
0: Yeah, but they make a lot of money, right?
2: Right.
0: And you can do that. I mean, we've seen some of these guys like into their 60s. If you're done with baseball at 30 and you got a good grasp of the strike zone, you can go make a bunch of money. I'm surprised we've never seen even, like, I don't recall ever hearing of this guy played, you know, catcher in the major leagues and now he's an umpire.
2: Devil's advocate, though, like if Johnny Bench became an umpire after his career was over and he ends up being one of the worst strike zone guys in the league, does that affect his legacy?
0: Maybe. But I don't think it would be like a Johnny Bench type guy, but like a Ryan Hannigan.
2: Yeah, Ryan Hannigan. Yeah.
0: Ryan Hannigan would be a fine umpire, Eddie, I think. Eddie Taubensee. Yeah. Now, those guys generally get into coaching a little bit more.
2: Yeah, if I have to pick a certain position to be my manager, I want him to be a catcher.
0: I would agree with that for the most part. Like, you know, an outfielder, like that's more athleticism than it is like, you know, baseball savvy. I don't know.
2: I mean, Corky Miller could just have his mustache do all of the mound visits.
0: That's great. Sal Stewart, where are we at as we get close to the halfway point of his rookie year? There have been some ups and downs. Have you been as impressed as I have in that there have been dips, but he still seems to be figuring things out as we go along successfully?
2: Yes, because he'll be in the midst of a slump hitting, but he's not in the midst of a slump getting on base.
0: Right.
2: He does a good job of taking walks when he needs to. He doesn't try to overextend himself. I really don't think he's got a high chase rate. I know he's got a strikeout rate you would like to drop a little bit, but it's not like horribly bad. And overall, like, I feel like when he's at the plate, he doesn't get cheated. You can just watch him every pitch in and out. And he does that thing that I think if you're an opposing fan, maybe even an opposing player, when you watch him take a pitch and he like steps out of the box for a minute, and he's just shaking his head. Yes. Like he's like realizing something about that pitch is like, what are you doing, dude? And like, it feels like he'd play better aspect of this. And I enjoy watching him play. I think that ultimately we can expect him to be like, you know, around 250, 260, but he's also going to be slugging 450 or above. And he's going to have an on base percentage, you know, 35%, 36% of the time. That's a pretty darn good hitter and something that we would sign up for a lot in this lineup. Cause we just don't have that many guys like that.
0: For sure. How do the Reds take the series in the Bronx? They're 5-1 against the Yankees the last two seasons.
2: I don't like their odds. They are 5-1, but they are facing both Cam Schlittler on Friday night and Garrett Cole on Sunday. Albeit, Garrett Cole is going to go up against Chase Burns, so that's just going to be a fun game to watch on Father's Day. I like the Saturday game a little bit more because you have Andrew Abbott going up against Will Warren. But I don't know what to expect from the first and the third game, especially the first game with Rhett Lauder. Like, he looked better in his last time out, but even still, he's dealing with the walk issues. And if you start walking Yankees hitters at Yankee Stadium, you're going to see that scoreboard light up.
0: Yeah. Jeff, you're a gentleman and a scholar. Have a wonderful weekend. And as you would always say to end an interview,
2: go Reds.
0: There you go. Jeff Carr, Locked On Reds. Appreciate you, brother. We'll talk soon. All right, let's take a break. Hour number two coming up. USA 2-0 over Australia. We are just about to halftime where, fortunately, these guys are going to be able to get a drink of water. More after this, Cincinnati's ESPN 1530.
1: 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Traffic.
3: Bound 275 approaching 7175. There's still an accident that's blocking the right lane. Police tow truck over there on scene. Up to a 10-minute delay from Mineola Pike. Southbound 71, accident on the right shoulder between Western Railroad and Fields Hurdle. I'm Eddie Zellick with traffic.
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29: And Australia have reached the half of their World Cup contest in Seattle, and it's another fast start for the Americans. 2-0 USA on top. They get an own goal, a goal from Alex Freeman. The Americans lead 2-0 at the half. Coming up later in Foxborough, Morocco versus Scotland, Philadelphia, Haiti against Brazil, and Paraguay will take on Turkey in Santa Clara. At the U.S. Open, some golfers are still finishing round two, but most have completed the round, including Wyndham Clark. He's at the clubhouse at 7-under. He has a four-stroke lead over Xander Schauffele and Matt Fitzpatrick. In basketball, the offseason is underway. One of the big questions is what happens with Giannis in Milwaukee, and ESPN's Tim McMahon says it's time for a trade.
30: This thing has been dragging on for years. It's just time. It's just time for everybody involved. It's time for Giannis to move on. It's time for the Bucks to kind of take back control of their franchise. It's one thing when you're clinging to hope of contending. They're nowhere close to contending.
29: The NBA draft will take place next week. Afternoon baseball at Wrigley Field. They're in the fifth inning. Cubs on top of the Blue Jays by a count of 7-1.
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3: 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There is a crash now on the right shoulder, eastbound 275. That's approaching 7175. Police tow truck there on scene. Still around a 25-minute delay back from the airport. And southbound 75, right center lane blocked off from an accident after Union Center Boulevard. I'm Eddie Zellick with traffic.
0: 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Covington Yard, your first stop before the first pitch. 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
1: Banana ball is baseball, but a different version of the game that you and I are used to. One of the differences involves the golden batter rule. One time in a game, a team may send any hitter in the lineup to bat in any spot. The idea being to allow a team to have their best hitter hit when the game is on the line. There's also the equalizer point. If the visiting team has more trick plays than the home team after eight innings, they get an extra point before the ninth inning. And yes, there are trick plays in banana ball. There's also the designated fielder rule. It's like the golden batter rule, but for defense. Either team can, once per game, send an extra or a bench player in as a replacement of an active player on defense.
0: Mo has more on ESPN 1530.
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0: 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The Mo Egger Show, Chad Brendel, BearcatJournal.com, filling in. I'm here for a week. You got me until next Friday. Thank you for choosing me. Settle in. We got a lot to get to as we roll through 3 hours of radio magic today. Reds and Yankees. 7:05 tonight in the Bronx. Rhett Lauder, 3-3. 4.60 ERA. Cole Schlitter, 7-3, 182 ERA, 96 strikeouts, a whip under one, only 18 walks. That does not bode well for a Reds lineup with four guys batting under 215. The highest batting average on the team, Blake Dunn, at 267, and that's a limited sample size. Blade 265, Stewart 252, Low 255, Steer 245. But it's got to feel like if you get to that, I mean, if the Reds can get anything from the bottom of the order tonight, it is a massive, massive win. Savannah Bananas in town this weekend at GABP. Taryn, are you a Savannah Bananas guy? I'm guessing no.
1: Yeah, no.
0: No. For me, you know what it is, Taryn? It is the Harlem Globetrotters of this generation. They've taken baseball. They've made it. Let's face it. Baseball is not exactly the most minute-by-minute exciting sport on the planet. They've made it more accessible. They've made it more viewer-friendly for the younger generation. And I think it's fun. I'm not going this weekend, but if somebody presented me with a ticket, I'd go. One thing I love about it, Taryn, 2-hour time limit. Bang, bang. It's one of the things I like about soccer. You know, 2 hours, you're going to be done with a soccer match. 90 minutes, 15-minute halftime, extra time for injuries, all that, whatever. Essentially, 2 hours, you're going to be in and out. I like an entertainment product where you know, this is the time commitment. Now, you know, going into baseball, They've done a lot to clean it up and make it a smoother viewing experience for a generation that is not exactly the longest on attention span. But I think the Bananas have their place. I think it's fun. I think it's good for kids. And it seems to, wherever they go, they bring quite the crowd. So I hope everybody has a chance. Looks like it's going to be an awesome weekend. If there is, you know, a little pop-up rain, it looks like it's going to be very fleeting. So low 80s, low humidity. Make sure you get your hydration breaks in. But hope everybody has a good time down at GABP for the Bananas this weekend. Let's get back to some Bengals and an interesting week as mandatory camp or voluntary camp, excuse me, comes to an end. Or this was mandatory, wasn't it? Yeah, mandatory camp comes to an end. Zach Taylor cuts it 2 days short. Joe Burrow compares this Bengals team to how he felt prior to the 2019 LSU season. That's created a lot of talk. I think people sometimes take comments like that and blow them out of proportion. But I think it's more

0: more confidence level than it is anything else. I think it's Joe Burrow saying, look, I think there was a checklist of things that needed to happen here to get this back into contender status. And it's very evident that Joe Burrow feels like that the front office, that the organization went out and took care of a large majority of that checklist. They were aggressive in free agency. They got things done. Got help in the secondary. They took, and I mean, I think there's many of you that would say they haven't done this enough. They took what the current recipe has been in the NFL, which is pressure the quarterback, pressure the quarterback, pressure the quarterback, and they tried to copy that. They said, we need more of that in our life. We cannot continue. Look, it is impossible. Impossible. To be a good defensive team in the NFL, if you can't consistently get to the quarterback mixed with a defense that struggles to tackle and struggles to cover. It's what they've had the past couple years. It's why the defense has been atrocious the past couple years. But I think overall, there were a lot of boxes checked. A lot of boxes checked. By a front office that many times, look at last offseason. They did the thing that drives me crazy in sports. And that was put the blame solely on the coordinator, throw your hands up and say, hey, look, we got the guys, you just didn't coach them right. But that was clearly not the case with what they put on the field defensively over the past couple seasons. You're telling me Lou Anarumo all of a sudden doesn't know how to coach defense? Now, I do think they made a mistake that is common but drives me crazy. Lou Anarumo had shown he was a guy that was at his best coaching veteran defenses with versatility, where week to week, he had guys that would understand, okay, it's not just this is our system and we're going to run it. It's this is the matchup. This is what we have to stop. And I'm going to design the defense based around that. He didn't have that when they went young. He did not have that ability with a young defense to play kind of that New England, Bill Belichick, you know, we're going to look at what you do best. We're going to try to take it away. When they were the most successful under Lou, a bunch of old guys, a bunch of veteran guys that understood how to be versatile, how to be adaptable to a game plan. When you go largely young, that tends not to work. You better be special. If you've got a young team and you're expecting them to accomplish that. Now they've got some veterans back in the room. Hopefully some leadership. Brian Cook, Dexter Lawrence, Boye Mafe, Jonathan Allen. Like you've added to that room guys that have played football quite a while at this level, and you've got some dudes that know how to win. They know what it takes. But the larger point being, if Joe Burrow, if the players in that locker room want the front office to continue to act more in this fashion, to continue to be a little bit more progressive than they have been. Be a little bit more in line with where we have seen trends go in the NFL instead of feeling like they're a couple years behind. Then they got to win. Because this is a front office that they say they want to win. And I do think over, you know, they have adapted and adjusted to the point where, you know, I don't think they're like the Reds, where 500 is good enough. You've got one of the best football players in the world. Almost an open field opportunity there for Team USA that Australia thwarts at the last minute. Didn't even really get a shot on goal. A little bit frustrating. You get a guy running free in the open field. He gets caught from behind and doesn't really get a clean shot on the net. But I think if you're going to get this organization, you're going to get this front office to understand this is how more often than not it needs to be, then you have to take what they've done. You have to reward them for getting out of their comfort zone and showing if we're going to continue to try to win championships in the Joe Burrow window, you need less offseason drama. You need to take an open, honest look at your weaknesses. Because guess what? The weaknesses from 24 to 25 didn't change a whole lot. The coordinator changed. The defense looked a whole lot the same. The defense is going to look a lot different this year. They return all 11 starters on offense. Is the depth a little bit in question? Sure, but guess what, guys? The teams that win in the NFL are the teams that stay healthy. More often than not, when you see a team have lofty expectations and they fall short of those expectations, it's because the injury, or in large part because the injury bug has hit them pretty hard. So while it's fair to be concerned about the offensive line depth, to be concerned about the depth in the secondary behind, you know, your starting corners, you don't really know who your slot corner is. There's not a lot of depth at safety behind your two starters or behind your two main guys. Those are all things that when you have essentially four guys maxing out on contracts, there's going to be some holes. And if you get and you deal with a lot of injuries, you're probably not going to have the type of season you wanted to. That's reality. But they need to find a way. They need to you know, hope that the injury gods are on their side and you stay healthy. And if you do, you've got to reward ownership for being aggressive. They've got to be able to look and see wins and losses on the bottom line. Joe's confident they can do it. I think if the defense looks like it should look like it's supposed to look with new firepower, with new star pieces, it'll be an exciting season at Paycor Stadium. Phone lines are open. 513-749-1530. Keegan Nickerson coming up in about 10 minutes. Let's take a break. More after this. Cincinnati's ESPN 1530.
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0: can't believe you forgot this one last week. Or were you saving this one for a title?
1: Yeah, this is a championship.
0: Okay, that makes sense. Mo Egger Show, Cincinnati's ESPN 1530. Let's keep it rolling. First phone call of the day. Dick in Dayton. Dick, are you watching the Americans dominate the Australians right now?
2: No. I don't ever get into something like that. Hey, I got a question for you. And
0: something like that? What's that mean, Dick?
2: Games? What?
0: What's something like that mean? You think soccer's a communist sport?
2: No. I want to tell you. How many, okay, we got 3 weeks before the All-Star game.
0: Okay.
2: How many wins, how far are we going to be out of first place?
0: I mean, it's dangerously, they're already significantly out of first place, Dick. Yeah. It's bad. Regular season. There we go. That's what I was looking for. They are currently
3: 10.5
0: games out of first place. I think the way that they've been playing, it could very realistically be 15.
2: Yeah.
0: By the All-Star break.
2: I didn't think, though, you know, I thought they would have better, you know, with the offense and defense not be so far in, you know, the cellar this year, you know, but I guess that's the way the ball bounces, isn't it?
0: The bullpen's been bad. It's hard to win games if you can't get outs in the 7th, 8th, and 9th inning.
2: Yep, but I do know one thing. Everybody's talking. I do think the Bengals will be better this year. I think they'll win probably 8 games this year. You think?
0: Eight? They're going to go 8-10? I think you got to win at least 10. You got to at least go 10-7 to get to the playoffs, to feel comfortable about getting to the playoffs.
2: Yeah.
0: They better win 10.
2: 10? Yeah. Well, we'll try that, but I just, thought I'd check in on
0: I said, all right.
2: Have a good day.
0: Thanks, Dick. You too.
1: They win 8 games. Zach Taylor's bye-bye.
0: Right. 8.
1: I don't hear what Joe Burrow said the other day in his press conference.
0: I want to know why Dick hates soccer. 10. Did you hear the level of disgust when I was asked him if he was watching the game? He's disgusted, Taryn.
1: He stayed right on topic.
0: I don't mess with things like that.
1: All right, Dick.
0: I figured, sports guy, I figured he might be watching the game, cheering for the USA. You don't have to like the sport to have, you know, country pride, do you?
1: No.
0: I think there's probably a lot of people watching this right now that aren't particularly big fans of soccer.
1: Yeah, we do it every year, every 4 years with the Olympics.
0: Right. He was disgusted that I asked him about soccer. Let's take a break. Keegan Nickerson, BearcatJournal.com, coming up after this. Cincinnati's ESPN 1530.
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5: 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Good news, an accident now cleared away northbound 7175 over at 5th. That's about a 30-minute delay back from Buttermilk Pike. Southbound 75 after Union Center Boulevard, still a crash on the right shoulder. And a 3-minute delay eastbound 275 from Dixie Highway to Madison Pike. I'm Eddie Zellick with traffic.
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0: Probably would have been better if you'd have caught him like, well, I guess he would have been okay by 3 o'clock. Hopefully. All right, let's go back out to the phones. Keegan Nickerson, BearcatJournal.com joins us. Keegan, are you locked in on USA Australia right now?
1: Man, I got to be completely honest. I could not care less about the game of soccer. I'm just going to come right out and say it. So I'm locked off of that.
0: So you officially don't love your country?
1: You're going to make a bunch of conclusions about that statement. Now let you go to those yourself. I'm not feeding into your delusion.
0: Is Dick and Dayton your dad?
1: What?
0: Dick and Dayton just called in. Longtime caller, well-known voice here on ESPN 1530. I asked him if he was watching the soccer, and he said he doesn't mess with things like that.
1: No, so, Ken and Shandon is my dad. Dick and Dayton is not my dad.
0: Okay. Well, it sounds like you and Ken and Dave Simone all have. I mean, I'm not a big soccer guy, but it's the World Cup. I'll take interest if Team USA is playing.
1: Yeah, I thought about it, and then the next thought entered my mind, and I forgot that the game was on. So well, it's not really my thing.
0: The good guys are winning 2-0, Keegan.
1: I know Pulisic isn't playing, so I guess that's good.
0: He's not. He's not. Australia scored an own goal 10 minutes into the game. Guy kicked it right in the back of the net.
1: Yeah, that's not great.
0: We'll get to Brendan Sorsby in a little bit. I don't know. I'm kind of tired of talking about it, but it's still topical, so we'll do that. But first off, over the past couple of weeks, workouts have started in college basketball. Summer workouts have started. You've had a chance a couple times to check out the new look Cincinnati Bearcats. Give me kind of a 10,000-foot view of what a John or a Jared Calhoun practice looks like.
1: I think it's different than the last regime. I think how passionate these coaches are, especially the assistant coaches, how intense it is and kind of how involved everyone is from the managers to the head coach. Watching these assistant coaches play defense in these drills, it's actually really, really interesting. And I love how he constantly emphasizes his NBA style. And like so many of the drills they do is just decision-making, making the right reads, making the right passes. And it's just laying the foundation for what he wants his offense to be. So it's really high energy, and it's actually really entertaining to watch.
0: I know there hasn't been a lot of defense yet. You're still trying really at this point, the first couple weeks, and this will probably last until we get into July, where you're installing, you're getting your principles and your philosophies met. How would you describe what you've seen, the little bit of defense that you've seen from this group?
1: Yeah, I think it's similar to the offense. It's a lot of pressure, a lot of movement. And I think if you're going to look for specific defensive guys, I mean, Travion Carson's going to be a guy that I think is going to play really, really good defense. Jaden Hastings is going to be the big rim protector in the paint. And I think the battle between him and Riley Allenspach over the summer of who's going to get that starting center or five technically spot would be really interesting, because they really play opposite styles. Like Allenspach is going to be an offensive guy. Hastings is going to fly around and try to get blocks and play defense in the paint. And then I think Miles Colvin, the Wake Forest transfer, his athleticism and how he moves laterally is going to allow him to develop into a really good defender. And he played for Matt Painter, played in a national championship game, I believe. So he really knows the pedigree of what a championship team looks like. And his athleticism, and then Eric Mahaffey is also, I mean, we've watched this guy. Basically, it looks like he's going to jump over the backboard whenever he gets the opportunity. So it's those long, really athletic, really fast guys who can move well laterally that you assume they're going to be really good defensively. And not to name too many names, because I know it's a broad brush, but Avan Elamine also looks like he's got the capabilities. It's definitely raw, but how tall he is and how long he is, like he can move pretty well and like borderline guards down there when they try to drive to the hoop. So I would keep an eye on him as well.
0: When you look at him, if you break him down into like guards, wings, bigs, which of those three groups have you been most impressed with so far?
1: Oh, it's the wings by far. I mean, if you look at all of the groups and you decide who's in which group and you look at the wings and you start with Tyler Tejada and Adlin Elamine, that right there might give you the wing or the win. And then you go to the next two and it's Miles Colvin and it's Eric Mahaffey. So I think those four, like those are guys that if Calhoun came out the first game and any of the four was starting, I would kind of understand it because like they all have starter level traits that Calhoun can take advantage of. And then I think if you look at the rest of it, the guards is probably second and then bigs is probably third just because you don't,
0: I disagree there.
1: Really? Well, you're not really sure what you're going to get from Jaden Hastings and Alan Spatch, and then David Owiese is a redshirt freshman. And I think Tylan Riley being a top of the roster guy, I love Elijah Perryman and Travion Carson are all really good players.
0: And I think you forget Akai Fleming. I just, if you're asking me who's performed better the first 2 weeks, I'd go with the bigs over the guards. Some of that is circumstantial. You know, the guard, like Tylan Riley, one of his main things is attacking the rim, getting to the free throw line. You're not seeing that when they're not playing 5-on-5. So,
1: yeah, exactly. And like the guards and wings definitely have to make more decisions in passing in these drills. So there's more opportunities to make mistakes and make them look bad. But I understand what you're saying.
0: Yeah. The biggest thing is going to be, I think the offense is going to be fine. I think Jared Calhoun's track record of offense tells you that they're going to be fine offensively. Can they defend? Can they rebound? I think is going to go a long way in defining this team's identity.
1: Yeah, and if you look at Johnny Hill and Mantoris Robinson teaching it, like, I mean, I think Mantoris could go and lock down a ball dominant guard now. Like
0: Johnny Hill's look pretty good too, getting out there.
1: Yeah, absolutely. And like these guys are really making it difficult on the offense. And I think just how they run it, I think the athleticism and length that the team has is going to put them in a really good position. If you can develop the traits and most of all the confidence that it takes to be able to defend, that's where you can have success because that's what Day-Day Thomas was, and that's why he was so good.
0: Yeah. Let's get to the Sorsby stuff. If you're Cincinnati, do you just sit back and shut up now?
1: Yeah. I mean, the only reason Scott Satterfield talked about it is because we asked him about it. I think they've really handled the entire situation correctly, even more generously than they have to, because Satterfield said that he's had GMs and coaches call about Sorsby, and he's told them he's a good teammate, he's a good player, and I think that he's an NFL-worthy starting quarterback. So I think that is definitely in their best interest, especially because if there was a slander lawsuit filed here in the near future, it wouldn't surprise me. So you kind of have to... You have to pick your words very wisely.
0: How bad has Sorsby and his camp hurt things by not shutting the hell up? Like, what? I don't understand the point of his agent doing a radio interview and pointing fingers at Cincinnati. Like, you're not helping anything. Just shut up.
1: Yeah, I think it's hurt mainly his public image. I don't really know if it's hurt his NFL career capabilities. I'm seeing a lot of plugged-in insiders saying that it's probably going to be a second-round pick because if you're sold on the guy, which I would understand why a lot of NFL teams would be, why wait until the third round? I would be really, really surprised if someone took him with the first-round pick just because of all the baggage. But like and I said this at the beginning, if he controlled the narrative right when it came out and he just realized, look, the chances I'm going to be able to win – which he did technically, but the chances I'm actually going to win to the point where I can play next season are so low. I'm going to take my lumps, take responsibility for what I did, and just go to the NFL and control the narrative, he would be in a much, much better spot right now. Now he's going to enter the NFL as a pariah and as someone that a lot of people don't want to see succeed because of how him and his camp handled this entire situation. And we've said it multiple times, he's a likable kid. But how this whole thing panned out, if a lot of people were to say, you know, I don't really like him anymore, I would understand it. So it's really unfortunate, just the bad advice he's gotten from guys like Ron Slavin and guys like Cody Campbell. And I really thought it was interesting, not only the Slavin thing about, well, Cincinnati knew for 2 years, but the thing of him saying that he was nudging him towards the supplemental draft.
0: No, towards the regular NFL draft.
1: I thought that he said he was nudging him towards a supplemental to make that decision. And at the same time, Cody Campbell was saying that they told Sorsby he wasn't allowed to play for them next year.
0: Yeah.
1: So it's just the lying and convoluting stuff it's interesting.
0: I mean, he also said he should have gone to the draft in January. Like in retrospect, if you would have known he was going to get caught for gambling, you would have told him to go to the draft in January. I just think it's fascinating. The supplemental draft process is fascinating to me too, because it's not like you've got teams in a war room.
1: Yeah, it's like a lottery.
0: Well, every team puts their bid in an envelope if they're going to make a bid, and then they go through the bids, find out who made the earliest bid, and then if there's multiple bids in that round, they go down like a waiver wire almost.
1: They should apps. Are they going to televise this? Because this would be great television. I hope they do.
0: I don't know.
1: Like basically like a lottery thing in the NBA.
0: Yeah,
1: it should be televised because everyone would watch that.
0: It's going to be fascinating. The problem I see here, like kind of you alluded to, is going forward, nobody's going to believe Brendan Sorsby.
1: Yeah.
0: Like
1: there are things he can do to kind of resurrect his image, and I really hope that he does that. But it's going to take a while, and he's going to have to play some really good football, because immediately when he starts struggling, people are just going to say, oh, he must be shaving points.
0: Right.
1: So it's a brutal reality that he steps into in the NFL.
0: It's unfortunate, because I like Brendan. I wish him the best, but I also think there's a lack of accountability here that is troubling when it comes to his professional future. Like if you're going to recover, right? If you're an addict and you're going to go into recovery, the biggest part of recovery is being accountable for your actions. And he hasn't really done that. He's not the one that said, I'm going into the supplemental draft. Texas Tech told him, we can't do this anymore. Where has been the accountability from Brendan Sorsby for his actions? That's all I want to know.
1: Yeah. Yeah, and it's brutal. And especially talking about such a sensitive subject, but him and his camp have kind of made it impossible for us to allow him to go through this process organically. Yeah. Because, like, we have to talk about it. If you're going to make so many claims about your former school, if you're going to sue the NCAA and...
0: if you're going to claim mental health.
1: Propaganda fest, yes. And I think it was Tom Fornelli on the Cover 3 podcast that said, he said he's had family members, and you've talked about it, you've had family members that have struggled with addiction, and now you're going to claim the same level of mental health that these people are, who are struggling with drugs and alcohol and all this stuff, to where it's a brutal thing to get through, and now you're going to weaponize that to say that he should have been able to play football at Texas Tech. It's just really disconcerting.
0: All right, man. I appreciate it. You enjoy your weekend, and maybe we'll talk to you next week.
1: Absolutely.
0: Thanks, Keegan. All right. Keegan Nickerson, KNickerson 42 on social media, and BearcatJournal.com as well. Let's take a break. Hour number two in the books. USA up 2-0. 86th minute. So if something doesn't happen here soon, Australia is going to fall. More after this. The Mo Egger Show, Cincinnati's ESPN 1530.
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3: 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Down to only one accident, that's southbound 75 after Union Center Boulevard. It's off on the right shoulder. Southbound 71 through Ohio, some slow traffic between Fields Ertl and Red Bank Road, up to a 10-minute delay in there. I'm Eddie Zelek with traffic.
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17: Trace, I came across an interesting stat the other day. We get so much on the internet that we can use as programs, and that is that over the decades, from the 70s all the way up to the 2020s, the radical number of 200-inning pitchers has dropped incredibly. In the 70s, there were 592 pitchers in the decade of the 70s that pitched 200 or more innings. In the 80s, 474. In the 90s, 410. In the 2000s, 413. In the 2010s, 271. And in the 2020s, this is since 2020 started, 24 pitchers have had 200 innings pitched.
21: I know. We're probably going to disagree. I don't want you punching me or getting violent like you did with George Grant. Never mind.
17: You're killing me.
21: Yeah. Here's the deal. You're talking about what the organization wants now is maximum effort
17: every pitch
21: over longevity, right?
17: I know, yes.
21: People are throwing as hard as they can for five innings. They're doing the five and dive and getting out of there. I used to disagree with it, but I understand where they're coming from.
17: So you're fine with this?
21: I am.
17: Not me.
21: I knew you weren't.
17: And that's because I'm an old man. I'm grumpy. I remember the game the way it used to be played, where guys went to the mound with the intention of pitching nine, and if they got seven, they would be happy with that because they felt like they'd given everything they could to helping their teams win. I have a problem with guys looking into the dugout after they've worked five innings, if they run into problems, knowing they're going to get bailed out. We'll have more about this in a moment.
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17: All right, I've had my piece about this, the radical lessening of pitchers who had pitched 200 or more innings in a given season.
21: But you understand where the problem is.
17: Because
21: this is really inside baseball and the third time around the batting order. Because hitters make adjustments, and that's when they like
17: to... They've always made adjustments, Tracy. In the 70s, when there were 592 pitchers who pitched 200 or more innings, hitters have been making adjustments since the game was invented.
21: Greatest ability is the ability to adjust, even doing this show. Here, let me give you another number. 2015, pitchers throwing 100 miles an hour pitches in a year, 1,389. In 2025, 3,001. My point is, you got guys throwing awfully, awfully hard. Marty, when I played, these guys, they didn't throw that hard. In the 80s, they didn't throw. And I don't care what Pete will tell you.
17: Oh, no, I agree with that.
21: Pete will tell you the best pitchers are in the 60s, and that is false, people. The best pitchers now are the pitchers pitching nowadays. They're really, really tough. And I understand taking that pitcher out, going to the bullpen after the third time around.
17: And blowing your bullpen up by the 1st of August.
21: Well, blowing your bullpen, you've got 18 guys down there.
17: No, you've got 13. You've got 13 guys in the bullpen. I mean, you've got eight or nine, let's see, five starters. Eight pitchers in the bullpen.
21: Okay, this boils down to, let me see if I can make this clear.
17: Make it quick.
21: protecting your investment. That's what it's about.
17: Thank you very much. You hit the nail on the head right there.
21: Bingo.
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3: 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Traffic is slow from an earlier accident along northbound 71 after Pfeiffer Road. 2-minute delay back from Ronald Reagan Highway. On eastbound 275 after Taylor Mill Road, there's also a crash on the left shoulder and State Route 48 accident at Cook Road. I'm Eddie Zellick with traffic.
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10: In 2005, investigators in Palm Beach, Florida, began uncovering a dark secret.
11: A lot of girls knew about it, and a lot of girls were doing it.
12: If anybody asks if you're over the age of 18, just go ahead and go with it.
10: There was a wealthy man in Palm Beach who was offering young girls a way to make money. That man was Jeffrey Epstein, and he had set up a system designed to bring him underage girls. Local police and the federal government would investigate and, by their count, find dozens of victims. Epstein would become one of the world's most infamous predators, a man who could have faced decades in prison but served just 13 months in his own wing of a county jail.
13: Why would you cut this deal with Jeffrey Epstein?
10: Epstein's abuse would span years and cross state lines.
14: New York, Palm Beach, New Mexico, Paris, Virgin Islands, and each one of those residences is an alleged crime scene.
10: I'm ABC's Mark Remillard, and with a team of journalists from the ABC News Investigative Unit, we've traveled around the country to look at Jeffrey Epstein and the

0: The good news, Taryn, the USA goes 2-0 so far in the group. If Turkey wins or ties their next match, America wins the group and moves on to the knockout stage. Which then, their next match, you can rest Christian Pulisic again. Captain America, you can let him continue to get better and be ready for the knockouts.
1: Let's go Turkey or a draw.
0: Draws are still so stupid. I know there's no draws once you get into the knockout stage. You gotta play on. Give us a winner. Need a winner. You're playing American sports. We don't do ties. Come on. I wonder how things are down at the Grail. I bet it's an awesome environment down there with Austin and Mo. You know what they're doing, Taryn?

0: we're not doing?
1: Having fun and celebrating.
0: And having cold beverages.
1: Probably watching the banana crowd come in.
0: Yeah. Banana crowd coming in, getting ready for tonight. That's okay. Can we you think we DoorDash some beverages to the studio? I gotta drive an hour to my niece's graduation party when we're done here. Gonna go to basically Rabbit Hash, Taryn. Ooh. I'm not gonna ask. I know you've never been to Rabbit Hash.
1: I don't have no desire to go to Rabbit Hash.
0: I think you'd like the mayor of Rabbit Hash. It's a dog.
1: Yeah, no, I'll pass.
0: You don't like a golden retriever?
1: No. Me and dogs haven't always gotten along.
0: you haven't had a bad experience with a golden retriever, though, right?
1: No, but it's just dogs. I group them all together.
0: A correction. It's a coonhound. Boone, a blue tick coonhound. He won the election in 2024 and has been the mayor of Rabbit Hash since January 2025. That's where I'm headed when I get done here. Hopefully traffic's not bad.
1: Be safe.
0: I mean, I'll be fine. I don't think I'm going to run into the mayor. I don't think he's going to be at the graduation party. We'll see. I don't know. Let's get into hour number three. Thank you, as always, for choosing me, choosing Taryn. It's been a lot of fun. Taryn, are you ready? Like, we're going to have to get... We got four more days of lunch coming next week. We're going to have to get creative.
1: Man.
0: If you'd like, you know, you can... We obviously have to pay for it. I can't solicit anything like, hey, give us free lunch. But maybe if you got a spot and it's really good, you can hit up my DMs and I'll come and get Taryn and I lunch next week. We love new places. We did a new place today. We have our favorites, absolutely.
1: I'm still feeling effects from earlier.
0: You're still, I'm like I said, I was pretty high. Like, I was in a pretty energetic mood before we had lunch. After lunch, like, a nap sounds really good. A nap sounds really, really good. Reds tonight, 7:05, Yankee Stadium. They face one of the best young pitchers in baseball in Cam Schlittler, and then it doesn't get easier from there. It's going to be a tough weekend in New York for the Red Legs if they're going to win this series. You get a great pitching matchup on Sunday. So looking forward to that one. But tonight, Reds have their work cut out for them. Lineup tonight, Dunn, Blade, Stewart, Lowe, Steer, Suarez, Stevenson, McClain, Arroyo. They got to get the bottom of the lineup going. Suarez has to hit better. McClain has to hit better. Stevenson, you can have a spot, especially when there is good working the rotation and handling things like Stevenson does behind the dish. You can live with that, but you can't live with the bottom four in your order all batting under 215. You just can't. Now, the Yankees are dealing with some injuries. They've got their two hitters hitting 191. Their eight hitters hitting 211. Their nine hitters hitting 188. Jazz Chisholm hitting 228. So they're not exactly murderer's row. But the Reds don't have Chase Burns on the mound tonight. They've got Rhett Lauder, who has been better. Like I said earlier, his last three starts, his ERA has come down pretty substantially. It's just a tick above three. But on the season, 4.60 ERA. 10 starts. He's 3-3, 47 innings pitched. He's only got 37 strikeouts in those 47 innings. Schlittler, he has thrown 89 innings, 96 strikeouts. For a Reds team that strikes out a lot, Taryn, what's the number for tonight on strikeouts?
1: An over-under?
0: Yeah. It's got to be 7.5, 8, and that, like, this feels like an easy over, doesn't it?
1: Yes, 1,000%.
0: Whatever it is, it feels like the Reds are probably going to strike out quite a bit tonight. They've got to find a way to scratch a couple runs across. And they've got to get a great game from Lauder. I mean, the Yankees right now, essentially, they're being carried by Bellinger in left and Goldschmidt at first. Goldschmidt's still going strong, man. I feel like he's been in Major League Baseball for 25 years now.
1: Ages.
0: He made his debut. He made his MLB debut in 2011. My daughter was one. She's getting ready to drive in a month. 15 years in Major League Baseball. It's impressive. And still doing it at a crazy high level. OPS of 918 for a 38-year-old first baseman. And like, not a, this guy's settled into being a DH. Good stuff. Phone lines are open for the rest of the hour. No guests the rest of the way. Just me and you. We'll get back to some Bengals talk when we come back from the break. And the buy-in from Joe Burrow. One, I think some of this is a little overblown. Because I don't think Joe Burrow has never really, there have been a lot of people that have wanted to make it sound like Joe Burrow has a problem with the way things are done here in Cincinnati. And there's going to be frustration at times, especially from an organization that, as we have talked about, is not always the most receptive to change and adjusting the path, adjusting the way that they do things. But they've done it. Joe Burrow's happy. That narrative is kind of on its ear right now. I don't know that he's ever really been unhappy to the point that he's contemplating a way out of town. But now he's gotten what he wants. Now it's time for him and for his team to get it done on the field. 3 years in the heart of Joe Burrow's prime without the playoffs, it can't be four. It can't be. More Bengals talk right after this. Cincinnati's ESPN 1530.
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3: 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Southbound 275 after Milford Parkway, it's an accident blocking off the right lane. In northern Kentucky, left lane blocked from a disabled vehicle. Northbound 7175 at Turfway. At the moment, a 3-minute delay from Burlington Pike. I'm Eddie Zellick with traffic.
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0: here in hour number three. Let's get right to it. Head out to the phones. Don wants to talk about Brendan Sorsby. Don, how's it going?
1: All right, how are you?
0: I'm fantastic. It's a gorgeous day outside. I'm ready to get this weekend started in like 20 minutes.
1: Well, you have fun out there in Rabbit Hash. It's going to be hard.
0: I know. It's that my sister has a gorgeous farm out there that overlooks the Ohio River. That's where my niece's graduation party is. So I'm looking forward to it. It's just a haul.
1: Yeah, right. Again, the Friday traffic, I'm not even going to go there with you. Yeah. You already know what's coming there. So you could always borrow Brock's helicopter and get out there, right?
0: Brock's helicopter? Yeah, I could.
1: Yeah, yeah. But back to this guy that shouldn't be drafted or picked up by anybody. You watch all the games, right? I'm just saying, have you ever at one point in any game thought, boy, I wish this guy was quarterback in my favorite team, fill in the blank? I mean, I have nothing against the guy. I just don't know how. I haven't seen anything.
0: Here's what I think is fair in the criticism of Brendan Sorsby, Don. When the competition levels have been equal or lesser, Brendan Sorsby has looked like an excellent quarterback far more often than not. When they have, you know, Nebraska, let's take a look at the three games he probably struggled the most last year. Nebraska, Arizona, Utah. One could argue those are three top 10 defense. They all were three top 10 passing defenses in college football. But if you're the best quarterback or you're one of the five best quarterbacks in college football, you have to play better than Brendan Sorsby did in those games. I mean, the Arizona game, he throws a pick on the first possession. Cincinnati's in position to win that game, get to potentially eight wins, and really have a type of season that gets the fan base excited. He throws a pick on the first play, and then just never looked good the entire game. Never looked good against Nebraska, really, the entire game. And if you're trying to sell me on this is a guy I want to quarterback my NFL team, you're going to have a hard time doing it by saying he didn't show up in any of the bigger games against the best teams that Cincinnati played.
1: Right. I'm seeing the exact same thing. I don't even know why there would anybody would waste a supplemental draft pick on him or whatever's coming up.
0: Because he has the tools, right? He's got the size. He's got a good, he doesn't have a great, great arm, but he's got a good arm. He's tough. He'll run the ball for you if you need it. Like, he checks a lot of the boxes that you want a quarterback to have. But to your point, the biggest box is winning, right? He's 1-11 in November in his career.
1: Oh my goodness. I mean, that's just, I didn't even know that. I mean, wow. Yeah. And that's just when the NFL season's really getting going, right?
0: Right.
1: In November.
0: When the games have mattered.
1: Anybody that takes him.
0: Yeah. Man. I mean, when the games have mattered, he has not come up big. And I mean, that's something, you know, they love tools in the NFL. They love guys that, you know, can win the workout, but he's got a long way to go before he's an NFL starting quality quarterback. I'd agree with that.
1: Is he like super tall or something?
0: He's like 6'3", 6'4". I mean, he's not super tall, but he's got good size for the quarterback position.
1: Yeah, 6'3", 6'4". Okay. Yeah, that I can see where they could, between that and, like you said, you know, he's got the tools that they're looking for, but... Well, good luck to him. I just hope the Colts don't pick him up. We got enough QB issues as it is. We don't know. One guy hurt, one guy benched, right. One guy coming out of the game. I mean, it's ridiculous.
0: Yeah, and you don't necessarily want a guy that every time he throws an interception, three quarters of the internet's going to be like, oh, Sorsby's throwing it again.
1: Yep. Check his parlay ticket. He might have under one, over 1.5 on interceptions, you know, or whatever, right?
0: Unfortunately, it's coming for him. I hate it, but it's coming for him. He did it to himself.
1: He did. I mean, it's kind of like Pete. I mean, I loved Pete and all that, but at the end of the day, Pete was his own worst enemy, and this guy seems like he's went down the same path, or is headed down the same path, I guess. But I appreciate your time, buddy. You have a great weekend.
0: Thanks, Don. Appreciate it. If you want to, if you want to compare it to Pete Rose, where is it similar? Pete Rose never wanted to take accountability for his actions. He never wanted to fess up and own what he did. I'll give Brendan Sorsby credit. At least he has admitted to these things, but that's because the NCAA had him dead to rights. They had all the evidence when they showed up at Texas Tech's doorstep. He didn't have a choice, really, but to say, hand up, that's on me, and try to figure out what happens next from there. But from that point on, there hasn't been a whole lot of accountability from Team Sorsby. We'll get to Mike when we get back. More after this. Cincinnati's ESPN 1530.
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3: 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Northbound 7175 at Turfway. Police tow crews on the scene of an accident blocking the left lane, up to a 10-minute delay from US 42 in Florence. Police and tow also on the scene of an accident southbound 275 after Milford Parkway, blocking the right lane. I'm Eddie Zellick with traffic.
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0: That time that Bobby Brown did the Ghostbusters 2 theme song. Cincinnati's ESPN 1530. Mo Egger Show. Chad Brendel filling in. I'm here until a week from now. You got me all week next week until Friday. And this week is always my, like, you know, pretend week that I'm a radio host, Taryn.
1: Pretend?
0: Well, yeah, I'm here for like a day or two, but like, it's a lot harder. I'm telling you, it's a lot harder to do a week because you can't just talk about the same stuff every day.
1: That's true.
0: I'm not here enough that I have to like really like dig into to topics. Like when you're here every week, week and a half, you know, you're not hard pressed for like your, you know, your deep dive into something. When you got 4 days in a row, you gotta grind it out a little bit harder. I give Mo credit. He does a good job of it. Let's go out to the phones again. Mike in L.A. Mike, how the heck are you?
2: Well, I'm better since you responded to me last night, and I sincerely appreciate that. That was very kind of you.
0: I got you, Mike. We're thinking of you.
2: Yeah, I know you do, brother, and that means a lot. And that's why I contacted you. I'd contact Karen, but he's incognito, so I don't know how to get a hold of him. He's like James Bond or something. I don't know what it is. Mo better be careful. You got a straight week coming up, right?
0: Yeah, I don't have time to do this full time, though. I got too much going on.
2: No, of course not. I know you do. But he better watch out for the Wally Pitt syndrome.
0: I mean, they come up, yeah. They put enough zeros on that check. I'll listen. You know how that goes.
2: I know you will. It will brighten your day in a heartbeat. Hey, listen. I wanted to run. I told Taryn. Well, I don't even know if I should bring it up. Taryn, should I bring up what I just talked to you about or leave it alone?
0: He might not be. He might be taking a nap. We had a big lunch, Mike.
2: Yeah, he might be. What'd you have?
0: Midwest Best Barbecue. We had some wings and some brisket and some cornbread.
2: Yeah, he's dead. He's dead. Sucker's dead. You got to change this. Thanks for choosing me. I don't like it. It sounds kind of.
0: It's part of the song. The song says, I choose you, so then I made a play off of that. Thanks for choosing me.
2: Okay, I got it. Well, I was ignorant. I didn't know. But
0: no, that's fine.
2: I'd like you to say, appreciate you all tuning in. Spot starts filling in for Mo, bringing
0: yeah,
2: you
0: it's just a play on
2: Taryn.
0: It's just a play on words from my walk-up music. That's all.
2: Yeah, nobody knows that, though. Now,
0: you can listen to the words.
2: Yeah, I could. Sometimes I do. If I'm fairly sedated. I don't know what to say about the Reds. I don't know that there's a lot to say. But I will say one thing. These White Sox are exciting me, Chad. I feel so sorry for that team over all these years in the crap end of Chicago. And they beat the Yankees last night 5-1. This team's in first place, and their record is way better than the Reds. They're four games over .500.
0: And they're doing it in a way that the Reds should be doing it. It's insanely frustrating when you look around and you hear people say, oh, mid, the salary cap and mid-market team or low-budget team, whatever. That's not really where the Reds are. The Reds, somebody said this to me on social media last week, Mike. And it kind of resonated. They said, you know, if you take the franchises in Major League Baseball that are at least trying to win or putting up the, you know, they're not in a rebuild, right? The Reds are the worst franchise in baseball of the franchises that aren't trying to tank. And I couldn't refute it. Like, it's a pretty good point.
2: Yeah, I mean, it would be tough to refute. I kind of did a little homework, and I looked at these owners of the teams in the MLB. Steve Cohen is the richest of all for the Mets, $23 billion.
0: Yep.
2: After that, it's the Toronto Blue Jays. This guy named John Malone for the Braves, the Cubs with the Ricketts family.
0: The Reds are last.
2: Fifth is the Dodgers with Mark Walter, the relatively new owner. Guess who the sixth team is? You'll be shocked. It's the Tigers.
0: Yeah.
2: The Iliots family.
0: The Tigers have put some money into that franchise. Like, I'm not totally shocked by that. Maybe I'd have had them a little closer to 10, but I'm not shocked by it.
2: I've heard that family name over the years related to the Lions and the Tigers, the Iliots family. Oh, I think it was a big pizza thing. I think they started some big pizza company, like Pizza Hut or something like that. That was one of their coup d'etats in their thing. But guess who's in last place? In
0: 30th?
2: No, 29th. Okay. Castellini's 29th at $500 million. So
0: would last be the Rays?
2: Here, I got it right here, brother. Take me about 1 second. The seventh team and worst by the owner is the Washington Nationals, the Lerner family.
0: Yeah.
2: Then the Red Sox are eighth. The Giants are ninth. The Cleveland Indians are 10th with the Dolan family.
0: But they don't spend a dime on that franchise.
2: No. The last place team is the Marlins.
0: Okay. Marlins, Rays, Reds are all down there at the bottom.
2: In terms of the
0: ownership dollars. And here's the thing that isn't talked about enough on that. And it's a great point, Mike. But the Reds are a little different in that there's not. The Castellinis aren't a majority owner of the Reds.
2: Right.
0: They just have the controlling share.
2: Like 51% or
0: but
2: something.
0: No, that's my point, is it's not, I don't think it's even close to 50%. But there's a large group of investors that own the team. It's 11 or 12 different people. And then the Castellinis have the controlling share, but it's not a situation where there is an owner that owns the majority.
2: That sounds like it's a problem then.
0: I would agree.
2: I'm not trying to scream monopoly here about anybody or anything, but if you got that many hands in the pies, how you're never going to agree on anything, right?
0: This is going to shock you. Guess what percentage the Castellini family own of the Reds?
2: Oh, God. Well, it will shock me. Just tell me.
0: Somewhere between 15 to 18%.
2: Oh, my God. So what, they got 150 investors?
0: The remaining equity is split among roughly 20 other minority investors and ownership groups.
2: Oh, God. Well, you're never going to get them to the table and agree, right?
0: No, because even if the Castellini sell, there's no guarantee that the person that buys, even if they bought every share, is going to have an owner, like, is going to have the controlling share.
2: Because all the other investors then, Chad, would have to agree to sell them outright.
0: Right. Well, the other investors own 82% of the team.
2: Well, hell, you're screwed then.
0: Yeah, this is not a situation where, like, there's one entity that owns the majority. That could be the 15 to 18%. I mean, that's minuscule. So even, like, you know, sell the team, Bob, whatever. That's not really how this works with this franchise, and it doesn't really get talked about enough. All of those people that are in the ownership, they all have a say in the budget. They all have a say in the payroll. They all have a seat at the table when you know, making the plans for the future of this organization. It goes deeper than Bob Castellini.
2: So that just creates nothing but problems, right?
0: I would think so.
2: Yeah. One quick last question, because I know you got to go. Is the Sorsby thing, because I'm so tired of hearing about it, and you're probably tired of talking about it.
0: I'm so tired of talking about it.
2: I mean, I'm at the point where I really don't give a crap, but the only thing I worry about is there still some chance that EC did something funky or not?
0: I mean, there's,
2: you would know.
0: There's a, sure, there's a chance that I've been lied to, that everybody's been lied to, and Cincinnati hid this. But I will say this. we are 2.5 months, 2 months, 2.5 months, 2+ months into this thing. And there has not been anything other than idiot Texas Tech fans making claims and his lawyer making. There's been nothing that indicates Cincinnati acted nefariously in what they knew and how they handled his situation. So if there was something, I would had to have thought that it would come out in Sorsby's injunction hearing. That you know, as they've got all of this documentation that came out with his case and all of, you know, the records of what he bet on and when he bet on and how much and, you know, how much money he wire transferred across state lines and all this stuff. And there was nothing that indicated that Cincinnati knew. I know John Cunningham well. This is not John Cunningham would never sign off on, well, we know Brendan Sorsby's breaking NCAA rules, but we're going to play him anyway. It just wouldn't happen with John Cunningham. So cross him off the list. I don't think Scott Satterfield would act in that manner. So if there's something that happened, I'm shocked if something comes out that we haven't already heard. And from everything we've heard, Cincinnati acted as they were supposed to act in handling this situation. When they found out something was up, they took care of it. They questioned Sorsby. They educated Sorsby. They put him back through the process. I don't see anything, any signs that point to Cincinnati knew and willingly played him in spite of knowing that he was gambling on what he was gambling on.
2: Well, that's good enough for me. And one last question. I said that the last time. Well, how bullish are you on French as the new quarterback?
0: What was that? Did it one more time?
2: Well, how bullish are you on our new quarterback at UC?
0: I like him. I don't know. I think it's going to be more of a ball control type offense. He can push the ball down the field a little bit, but I think he's more of a rhythm quarterback. He's more of a get you in and out of the right play, get the ball out quick, get it to a playmaker in space. I don't think he's going to be a guy that's standing back there in the pocket looking to just, you know, push it 40, 50 yards down the field all the time, more the way Sorsby was. I think it's going to be more of a rhythm offense. The question will be, can they get pressure on the quarterback? Can they create turnovers? Because, again, if you've got a defense on the field that doesn't get after the quarterback and can't turn the ball over, you're going to lose. You're not going to win football games if those two things are the cornerstone of your defense.
2: I got you, brother. I know you got to go. Thanks for everything. Love you, and you take care of yourself. And my best to your family as well.
0: Thank you, Mike. Love you too, brother. Have a good one. Hope everything works out for you.
2: Thanks, pal.
0: All right. I didn't think I would talk to Mike for that long, but he had good stuff today. I still didn't ask him about De'Aaron Fox and Dylan Harper, but I let that water under the bridge, Taryn. All right. Well, let's see.
3: One down.
0: Four to go. Let's see real quick. I'm going to pull up. We are looking. It's gotten better since I last checked, Taryn. I'm only looking at 56 minutes to get to my sister's house.
3: Not bad.
0: That's not terrible. Should I stop it? Get it? Like stop and get a dessert or something for my way?
3: Need something to keep you up. Yeah.
0: Yeah. Oof. All right. Appreciate everybody tuning in. I'll see you on Monday when we'll do this again, 3 to 6, right here on Cincinnati's ESPN 1530.